Alrighty, welcome back. Once again, we're throwing out a lot of visual elements here. There's a lot of video we're going to play in this segment especially. If you're listening right now on the radio live, that's fantastic. If you want to see some of these visual elements later on, you can check out the video podcast we're recording right now as we broadcast at underscore Ethan Buchanan, B-U-C-H-A-N-A-N. Monday morning, we'll upload the whole video right there. It should be up. I usually get it up by about 9 a.m. So you can see the whole video, all of the different images that I'm showing you, the different maps, stuff like that. Great place

0: Democrats in Tennessee are choosing to represent them. This is a crazy video. Listen to this. Pushing him. Move the F back.
1: What?
2: What is wrong with you?
1: Okay.
2: You stupid mother.
0: What is wrong with you, you pig, you stupid mother effer, boy? Now, I've watched this a handful of times. I can't see anything that these troopers do wrong. They're trying to shepherd this guy out of the gallery. Rep Pearson, who, for the record, has actually been completely expelled from the Tennessee House before. This is not the first time he's made a fool of himself. He actually got kicked out of the Tennessee House. Now, that triggered a special election, which he ran and immediately was reelected back into the House. But he's been kicked out of the Tennessee House for doing this. And he's getting in there, interfering with the officers, and they're trying to sort him out from the guys that they're clearing from the gallery. And he's in the way. And he gets upset with them for this. What did you think was going to happen? Honestly. So he ends up going back out into the cameras, leaving the Tennessee State Capitol, and he again does this big grandstanding routine. This is him talking to the press right after that. And again, this is Thursday right after they pass these new maps.
3: This is what white supremacy does. This is it trying to force us to capitulate.
4: Yeah.
3: And I appreciate y'all not capitulating. And I'm going to take the votes. I'm going to speak up and speak out. But this is the problem with our democracy. This is the problem when white supremacy rules and governs and guides instead of democracy.
5: Come on.
3: Where are you going? Where are the car?
5: Going into the lion.
0: This is the problem when white supremacy governs instead of democracy. Oh, how terrible. Now, I've said this 1,000 times before. If you're a regular listener to the show, you know that one of my biggest pet peeves in all of politics, really, is when somebody says, we're a democracy. The United States is not a democracy. It never has been a democracy. Lord willing and the creek don't rise. It never will be a democracy. So I think all-time biggest pet peeve ever is when someone who should know better uses the term democracy to describe the United States or any of the individual states, because all of the states have a pretty much identical system of government with some small changes. But pretty much every state has, just like the federal government does, two houses of legislature and executive branch and so on. So we aren't a democracy. And we keep seeing this, oh, because they've removed this Democrat district, that this is white supremacy. Well, not necessarily. Why does that have to be white supremacy? Even AOC, again, I told you she'd come back. She's making this same point. She says states like Tennessee want to wipe out every black representative on the map.
6: When you are seeing states like Tennessee want to wipe out every black representative on the map in these states, we have an obligation as Americans to stand with black Americans and communities whose representation is being disenfranchised.
0: Now, again, one, it's not racist to do this. Two, even if it was racist, they'd be doing a pretty good job of doing the old racisms. Because if you're watching the video, you see it right there. You see the pictures of Cohen, the Democrat representative that just effectively lost his job through Tennessee's redistricting. He's a white guy. So even if this was all about just removing the black voice from Congress, you wouldn't be doing a very good job of it. And the dirty little secret here is this has nothing to do with race at all. This is about politics. And you don't have to like it, but we can do it. We can move Democrats out of Congress by redistricting. It is allowed. You can say it's unfair. I don't care. We're allowed to do it. We're doing it. It is in our political interests. We're doing it. What's even crazy?

0: All right, we're going to talk about Virginia and what happened there in this segment. But before we dig into that, I saw this video from Wesley Hunt. And I think this perfectly blows up this Democrat argument that in order to represent someone politically, you have to have the same skin color, which is essentially the argument they're making. They're making the argument that because we're not guaranteed a Democrat or a black Democrat, we're not being represented, which is ridiculous because Steve Cohen is a white guy. So the representative that they have in Tennessee right now in that Democrat district that just got removed, he's not even black. So they're not even being consistent with this argument, but it's the argument they're making. Somebody asked Wesley Hunt about this, and he is a black Republican in a majority white district here in the Houston area. He, I think, had the best possible response to this. Take a listen.
1: There's been a lot of talk how there won't be any black Republican members in the new term. What do you make of that?
2: Nothing. I don't understand how that's relevant.
1: Is it a problem with like recruitment? I don't think it's a problem with anything.
2: I'm not here because I'm black. I am here because I'm qualified representative for Congressional District 38, and the American people choose who they want to choose. Yeah. And the one thing I don't want to get into is this game of race bait all day, every day. If there's four, if there's 10, if there's none, what we are talking about is who is the best person that is best qualified to fill a seat regardless of the way that they look. And I tell people this all the time till I'm blue in the face. I represent a white majority district that President Trump would have won by over 20 points, and I won by 25 points the last time I ran. I'm being judged not by the color of my skin, but by the content of my character. I don't care how many black people are here. I want the most qualified people that are here.
0: Perfect answer. It's not about color. Nobody cares about color. Frankly, this is an issue of politics, not of race. And the two are separate. Maybe back in past days of this country, the issues were intertwined. They're not now. You can be black and be a Republican. You can be white and be a Democrat. You can be whatever. And the Republicans want more Republicans in Congress. They're allowed to gerrymander in order to make that happen. You don't have to like it, but they're allowed to do it. And of course, the Virginia Democrats are allowed to do the exact same thing. And so that's what they did. They passed a new map. And I want to show it to you. The map that Virginia passed is, frankly, there's no other way to put it. It is insane. Take a look at this. The current bounds, you can see up at the top, we've got, I think, two districts that are in kind of the Fairfax area, and then a fourth one that's in, I'm not sure what that city is, but most of the state is pretty rural and pretty red. And then on the right side, in the north right side, the closer you get to, you know, Washington, D.C. and some of their other bigger towns, like you would expect in any state, it's a little bit more liberal. And their current maps, I think, reflect that. It doesn't look actually particularly gerrymandered to me. I'm sure there's a little bit, but it really doesn't look all that gerrymandered. Their new proposed boundaries are insane. This is the map that was passed and then struck down by the Virginia Supreme Court. It gives them one Republican, and he's all the way down in the bottom left of Virginia. And then the entire Shenandoah Valley is all carved up and connects to that Fairfax area. So you have like five districts that are all originating in the same town that's up here and then cutting down through the Shenandoah Valley just alongside each other. It's completely insane. It doesn't make any sense. It's not anything that anyone would even consider being slightly possibly reasonable. Now, of course, if they had gone through the process properly, they would have been able to do this. And I wouldn't have liked it. But it's allowed. I'm consistent on that. You're allowed to gerrymander to all hell. They passed this referendum through their legislature. It's a constitutional amendment, an amendment to the Virginia Constitution to create that map. And then they put it in front of their voters to vote on it. And the voters approved it narrowly. And then it got struck down by the court. And Gavin Newsom is very upset about this. Here's what he tweeted out. No votes in Tennessee for plus one GOP. No votes in Florida for plus four GOP. No votes in Missouri for plus one. No votes in North Carolina for plus two. And no votes in Texas for plus five. Virginia's voter-approved maps were thrown out. MAGA has rigged the system. That's the claim he's making. MAGA rigged the system by throwing out the voter-approved maps. What you have to understand is there is a very, very complicated process in Virginia to amend the Virginia Constitution. All right? And that's what this referendum did. It's amending the Constitution to suspend the normal redistricting rules so that the legislature can implement this new map. The way they do it in Virginia, and this is a summary, I'm not an expert in this, but my understanding of it is essentially you have to have the legislature pass this constitutional amendment. You have to have another legislative election. That constitutional amendment has to be passed again by a separate legislature. And then it can be put on the ballot and after like 40 days or something along those lines. They didn't do hardly any of that. They just passed it, ran it through, put it on the ballot, held a vote. On top of that, I want to show you what actually appeared on the voters' ballots, because there's a general rule in politics. When you put something on the ballot, you have to kind of use neutral language to describe it. Like, you can't basically get people to vote by saying, vote yes if you want to be on the good guy team and vote no if you want to be on the bad guy team, which is essentially what Virginia did. Here's the question. Should the Constitution of Virginia be amended to allow the General Assembly to temporarily adopt new congressional districts to restore fairness in the upcoming elections? That's what appeared on the ballot. Should we be fair or should we be mean is essentially the question that was asked of Virginia voters. And it was not asked in the proper way, shape, or form. Not even close. And so this got to the Virginia Supreme Court, and they obviously said, hey, you guys didn't follow the process at all, and so we're taking this down. And of course, the Democrats have lost their mind over this. The Democrats have gone berserk. Because how dare you strike down our voter-approved maps? Well, you didn't follow the rules. The big difference here is, when the GOP states have gone through and done these redistrictings, you can make the case that it isn't fair. You can. I'm open to that. You might be right. I don't care about fairness at this point. I care about winning. That's where I'm at politically. However, you cannot say that the Republicans have broken the rules. You might not like how we're applying the rules. You might not like the fact that we've realized these rules are actually able to be used in our favor and we're doing it. But we have followed the rules. The GOP, the Republican states, Texas in particular, who led the charge on this, we followed the rules. Our Constitution does not require the same things the Virginia Constitution does. All right? That's how the founders of this state put it together. That's how it's been put together in the past. That's how we've operated. We're allowed to just, our legislature can just redistrict. They can just do it. Those are our rules. We don't have to have a committee. We don't have to have a census. We don't have to have anything. The legislature can get together, draw new maps, pass them. The governor can sign it. Boom, we've redistricted. That's how it works in Texas. Those are our rules. We follow them. The rules in Virginia are different. Now, if you want to change your rules, there's a process for that too. There's a process in the Virginia Constitution to amend the Virginia Constitution. That's what they tried to do here, but there's a process. You have to follow the process. The Republicans have been following the process. That's why our maps keep getting upheld. We see it time and time again. Republican states will pass a new map. Democrats will sue. It'll get upheld because we are allowed to do this, and we know we are. The Democrats are allowed to do it too, but you got to do it properly. And maybe in Virginia, doing it properly takes a long time. I'm sure they'll try again to do this, but it won't be done by 2026, I guarantee you. All right, that is all I have got. Thank you very much for listening to the Next Gen Report. We'll be back on Wednesday. 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If not, follow me on X at underscore Ethan Buchanan, B-U-C-H-A-N. God bless.
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9: President Trump doesn't like it. He rejected Iran's response to the U.S. peace plan, posting online this afternoon, "It's not acceptable." Fox's Alex Hogan at the White House.
10: Still no deal. President Trump confirming that he had received the latest response, writing this on Truth Social. He said, "I have just read the response from Iran's so-called representatives. I don't like it. Totally unacceptable. Thank you for your attention to this matter." Iranian state media announced that Iran had sent its response through a Pakistani mediator. Amid efforts to secure a deal, Secretary of State Marco Rubio and Presidential Envoy Steve Witkoff met with Qatar's prime minister and the foreign affairs minister, and that meeting taking place in Miami. The ongoing war will likely loom over conversations that will take place during President Trump's visit to China this upcoming week.
9: Iranian state TV says that Tehran rejected the U.S. plan as surrender, demanding war reparations, an end to sanctions, and the release of frozen Iranian assets. The last Americans on the Hansa virus-affected cruise ship are on their way back to the U.S.
11: As of this afternoon, Spain's health minister said 94 of the ship's roughly 150 passengers are now off the ship. Video captures some of the first evacuations, showing people wearing personal protective equipment from head to toe. Small boats took these passengers to the shore, where Spanish officials said a strict process kept the evacuees away from the public. Health officials said none of the passengers were showing symptoms of the flu-like hantavirus, but the French prime minister said one of France's repatriated citizens developed symptoms on a flight home.
9: Fox's C.P. Cotton says the 17 U.S. citizens are on a plane headed for Nebraska at this time. And nearly 200,000 people in Southern California felt shaking after more than 350 earthquakes rattled Imperial County Desert over the weekend. 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
14: Temperatures being 30 degrees above average.
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17: Thunderstorms have been moving south, causing some high water west of Dallas, with some of the heaviest rain now moving into the Austin and San Antonio areas as the storms make their way south, and some of these include damaging winds and large hail. Also threatened are Waco, Temple, and Conroe, then finally the Houston area later tonight. Governor Greg Abbott today activating state resources to make money available for emergencies resulting from tonight's weather. And authorities in Laredo are investigating after a gruesome discovery of multiple bodies aboard a cargo train near the U.S.-Mexico border. This is near a Union Pacific rail yard near one of America's busiest commercial crossing points. The discovery was made this afternoon. I'm Mike Shiloh.
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0: Another hour of the Jesse Kelly Show on an amazing, amazing Friday, and Ask Dr. Jesse Friday. So we're going to talk white shame, apparently, this hour. J.D. Vance versus Marco Rubio, the Mongol invasion of Russia, all that and so much more still to come on the world-famous Jesse Kelly Show. Now, I'm going to get to this one. Hey, Jesse, you should compare the Mongol invasion of Russia to Napoleon's invasion. The Mongols were tough. They waited until winter to use it as an advantage. They knew they could crush the Ruskies in the cold, and their ponies were tougher too. But, okay, so let me explain, because there is an old joke that goes around in military circles when they say, there is one group of people who invaded Russia and won. Friggin' Mongols. Now, what happened there? First, it's probably a little simplistic to call it Russia. I mean, it was Russia, don't get me wrong, but not necessarily as one unified body. We'll set that aside. We'll set that aside for the moment. Let's just make sure we give them credit and understand the why. Because the reason I bring this up is we finished our Napoleon invasion of Russia, and Chris, Jewish producer Chris, asked me, he said, do I think it's possible to invade Russia and win? All these people have tried it. Charles and Napoleon and Hitler. Do I think it's possible today? What if we wanted to? Could we invade Russia and win? Well, let's look at the successful invasion of Russia and discuss it for a couple reasons. One, the Mongols were familiar, very, very familiar with terrible weather. Part of the reason the Mongols were so tough is Mongol society was a nomadic society that bounced around the Asian steppe. You've heard of the Asian steppe, I hope. If you draw a big line horizontally through Asia, the inhospitable center of it, you get deserts and you get frigid cold and you get everything in between. That's considered the Asian steppe, right? And the Mongols came from that kind of environment. The Mongols, they had silk undershirts. This provided incredible warmth. The Mongols were used to fighting in cold. So it's not like they would have been caught without cold weather gear. The Mongols grew up in cold weather gear. As a baby, you're in cold weather gear. So that would have been the norm. That helped the Mongols a great deal. The fact that they were military geniuses, far superior to really every other army on the planet at the time. They just mopped the floor with everybody. That also helped. But really, a huge, huge, huge thing that helped the Mongols was this. I mean, what was Napoleon had several problems with that failed invasion of Russia, but what was one of the main ones? I brought it up 1,000 times. Food. The lack of food. You have to pillage the countryside for it, which was getting more and more barren. And your supply train to get it back from back home is getting further and further and further away from back home. So that it's just his men were starving. And when you're starving, then disease increases even more. Weakness comes in. You can't fight like that. You can't sustain things when you're starving. His men were frigging starving from the beginning. So the Mongol army, they were not only all mounted, all of them, they were all on horseback. Did you know that the Mongols had several horses per man? Did you know that? You don't picture that really in your head. You picture this Mongol army and every dude has his horse, right? No. You have 5 of them. You have 10 of them. When one gets tired or whatnot, you hop off and hop on the next one. You hop off and hop on the next one. So he not only had a horse, he had multiple horses. Now let's talk about that part of it. The Mongols had a system where they could eat on the go, where basically every man was his own baggage train. In a Napoleonic army, for instance, let's say you have a 50 guys sitting there marching up the road with their muskets in hand, all right? Well, with that 50 man unit, there's going to be a baggage train behind them full of ammunition and water and food. There's going to be carts of stuff. So the guys have stuff, bedding, whatever it is. There's going to be carts of stuff with them. The Mongol was his own baggage train. They would even do things. They had a system. Think how bonkers this is. It's kind of gross, but they even had a system where they figured out how they could drink the blood of their horses without killing the horse. So they would drain just a little blood from the horse. Blood is unbelievably nutrient rich. Or milk from the horse. They had female horses. Milk sometimes mixed with the blood. They also did this. Dried meats. They were huge on, I forget what they call it. I haven't read a book on it in a long time, so I don't want to speak out of turn here. They were huge on dried meats. Huge on it. They bring a sack of dried meat with them. I think they had a powder as well, where they had ground up enough dried meat into powder. Why? What's that matter? What are you doing with the powder? Well, now take some of that milk, boil it, throw the powder in there, and what you have is a nutrient-packed stew. And Chris said pemmican, like the Indians have and stuff like that. Yeah, I would call it pemmican. That's not what they called it, but yeah, you could call it something like that. But now think about this. You're boiling the milk with the powder. That's nutrients. The Mongol army was not starving. The Mongol army was warm. They were mounted. And they had all the nutrients they needed. They brought it all with them. Now, let's talk about modern day, modern America. I don't know. And here's why I don't know. The weather's still there. Obviously, we have all these long-range bombers and things like that. I mean, far more range and things than even anything like Hitler had back when he was doing it. Far more range, far more technology available to us. But now, we can't forget the little thing called nuclear weapons. If Russia got itself in a situation where they were truly up against the wall, Russia has more nuclear weapons than any other country on the planet. If Russia was on the brink of falling, you think some Ruskie's not going to just press the button? Then you got a whole host of other problems. I brought this up before when it comes to Iran or North Korea or anything else. Nuclear weapons are thought of as an offensive weapon, and I understand that. I understand why people think that, and obviously they can be used that way. But they've only been used once that way. Nuclear weapons, what they really are, is a defensive weapon. Defensive weapon. That's what they really are. They're a weapon that makes it so you can't be invaded. Because you have a weapon that is so terrifying and so devastating that even if there is a successful invasion and you are overwhelmed militarily, I've got a nuclear weapon. It really makes you invincible. I hate to say that especially because of North Korea. When I say this, I'm really thinking about North Korea. North Korea is one of these things that kind of saddens me because everybody just kind of shrugs their shoulders and accepts the fact that there is this horrible, horrible communist dictatorship that is just abusing and starving. And they're just destroying the North Korean people. Absolutely destroyed it. Those people eat grass. They have the gulag system still in play. You know, Democrats are always whining about concentration camps and things like that. North Korea has a gulag system where you get tortured to death. And everyone knows this, by the way. But because it's been this way and because they have a nuclear weapon, and I'm not saying I want to do anything about it. I'm not saying you can't really, but it's just something people have kind of accepted as, yeah, that sucks. It's terrible. So no, I don't think we could invade Russia. I think the Mongols probably picked the right time and they had the right army. And there you go. All right. Hey, Jesse, I have a Norm friend who does watch Fox News. but has such white shame that he advocated loudly that white people need to mix races for equality. Okay. All right. So let's talk just a little bit about white shame. Next. 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

0: Therefore, I, Brandon M. Scott, mayor of the great city of Baltimore, do hereby proclaim that the 4,000 block of Greenmount Avenue shall be ceremonially renamed as Tupac Shakur Way and encourage all Baltimore residents to join in the celebration. Congratulations.
1: It's a great day. It's a great day. Hey, Jesse, I have a Norm friend who does watch Fox News, but has such white shame that he advocated loudly that white people need a mixed races for equality. Listen, just understand that this whole white guilt, white shame thing, it was all done on purpose. It was all done on purpose to make some people feel bad about something they can't possibly change. You can't change how you were born. You can't change your skin color, and there's nothing wrong with your skin color, no matter what your skin color is. You didn't even do anything to earn it. You did absolutely nothing. Right? So it's not even like it should be some kind of point of pride, but it shouldn't be a point of shame either. But the communists, for the longest time, in an effort to, it's all just about power. It's all about dividing us up so they can take power back. For the longest time, they've spread this white guilt thing all around America, and you saw it reach its peak, its absolute peak, during the George Floyd stuff. Now, the good news is, I do think that was its peak. I've seen less and less tolerance for that kind of nonsense since the George Floyd stuff. I feel like the right has decided, you know what, I see through this game. We're more bold to speak out against things. And people who may have been taken kind of seriously before are now just routinely mocked. Like this Justin Pearson guy from Tennessee. You know, by the way, this is what he sounded like in 2016.
2: Justin J. Pearson, and I'm running for president of BSG. There are a few reasons that we're running this campaign this year. One has to do with representation. How can we represent all voices in a conversation? I wanted to do this by partnering with organizations from the Boone Democrats to the Boone Republicans. I want to bring together different voices.
1: That's what he used to sound like. This is what he sounds like now.
3: You've had three strike laws, mass incarceration, denied us of who we are, and we are still here. And today, you'll take the only majority black district from us. But I want you to know, and I want my nephew, sons, and the future to know, no matter what you do, no matter how much you try and break us and make us bend and make us quit, we will still be here.
1: You know, a lot of people would have rolled their eyes at that guy 10 years ago, privately. They would have done the, oh gosh, thing, privately, you know, with friends. Now, he's openly mocked. Openly mocked. There's just less and less tolerance of it. Hey, Jesse. Of course, I've already been thinking about the 2028 election for a while now. Me too. Look, it's what we do. We can't help it. I do like J.D. Vance for many reasons, but my first choice is Marco Rubio if he decided to run. I'm guessing if that happens, J.D. won't stay VP. I'd love your thoughts on the matter. All right, so I have a couple different thoughts. First, remember, both men have already stated publicly if J.D. decides to run, which I think that's laughable that he's still deciding is what I'm saying. He's the presumptive nominee. Of course, he's going to run. The presumptive nominee always runs. But they have said, both of them publicly, that if J.D. runs, Marco Rubio will not. They are, from what I understand, personal friends, not just political associates. They are personal friends. They talk. They hang out. J.D. says, I'm going to run. Marco Rubio says, if he does, I'm not running. Now, I brought all that up, but I'm going to add a little disclaimer here. You know that thing I just said about the presumptive nominee? That's why I'm now convinced that Dome is going to end up getting in the race. Whether you are a Democrat or a Republican, and the presidential race is getting ready to get going, when the poll numbers make it look like you're going to win the primary, if you are comfortably ahead in the primary, you run. The opportunity to be president, it's not something that comes along very often. For ambitious political people, it's obviously a dream to be president. It's a two-step process, And the first step is getting through the primary and winning the nomination. If you feel like that's going to be kind of handed to you, that that'll be fairly easy, that step one is fairly easy, that means you're one step away from being the president of the United States of America. Which brings me back to this J.D. Vance, Marco Rubio thing. I don't know either man personally, all right? But Marco Rubio's an ambitious guy too. United States Senator, now Secretary of State, and a good one. What if those polls show Marco Rubio is neck and neck with J.D. Vance? What if those, you know what, forget that. What if they start polling? Hey, who do you want to be the Republican nominee? Let's call it 6 months from now, next year, right after November. What if those polls show Rubio is 10 points ahead of J.D. Vance? Now, they're not showing that right now. I'm not saying that, but I guess I would come back to this. How close of friends are they? You better be real close friends if Marco Rubio's looking at these poll numbers and says, wait a minute, I'm the presumptive nominee? Remember that whole thing I said about how I'm not running if JD runs? Forget about that. I must have hit my head that day. I wouldn't be surprised about that at all. All right, let's talk about code reds from A Few Good Men. Does that kind of stuff happen in the United States Marine Corps? Somebody's kind of sick of it all. Someone wants me to do a different kind of a history. We'll talk about many things. Before we talk about these things, let me talk to you about your energy level, especially at the end of the day. How do you feel? Are you fired up and ready to go? Are you fired up and ready to go at the end of the day? Right now, it's Friday evening, unless you're listening on the podcast the next day. 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

a little disclaimer here. Code Red and how it was done in the movie is not something I experienced or, well, I guess I did see it once. All right, let me explain. In the movie, because this guy keeps falling out of rungs and he's kind of a weak sister Marine, in the movie, they storm into his room and stuff a rag into his mouth and start beating him up and things like that. All right. I only ever saw something like that one time in the Marine Corps. I did not participate in this one, and this was done in boot camp. In boot camp, you see, they're big on collective punishment. It's a way to get Marines to keep other Marines in line. They want you keeping other Marines in line. They want you checking yourself, policing yourself, if you will. So, for instance, if every boot camp platoon is going to have a turd or two, they're just going to have some idiot, some loser, some lazy bum who screws everything up. He can't do anything right. He can't even shave right. He can't run right. He can't do anything right. Well, it's not going to take the drill instructors long to figure out this guy's a moron. I think every time he screws up, I'll punish everyone. You ever see the movie Full Metal Jacket where that fat guy Gomer Pyle gets busted with a donut? He's not supposed to have a donut. He steals a donut. And the drill instructor makes the entire platoon exercise while he eats the donut. That happens all the freaking time. All the time. They'll punish everybody. We had a guy like that in my boot camp platoon. And one night, he got walloped pretty good. After the lights went out, he got walloped pretty good. He probably had that one coming. I did not participate. I didn't even know they were doing it. It was on the other side. What, Chris? What? Chris said, does it work? Oh, of course it works. Of course it works. Yeah, you'd be amazed how well you shave if you're worried about getting beaten the next night. Look, life's harsh. Well, you want me to tell you, it's the Marine Corps. It's not Boy Scouts. I only ever saw something like that one time. Now, let's go to what an actual, quote, code red looks like. In the Marine Corps today, officially, now this is, I don't want to say today. That's not fair. I got out of the Marines 20 years ago. In the Marine Corps, when I was in, officially, I can't go to you as a younger Marine, slam the door shut on your room, and make you do push-ups until you throw up. Officially, I can't do that. It's considered hazing, right? You can't haze people. Officially, that was not allowed at all. That's hilarious because it happened all the freaking time. When I was a young Marine, they would come slam the door shut, pull the curtains down, and you're working out. And it's brutal. Brutal. I mean, they'll make you do things like grab a mop. They'll put something heavy on the end of it. Then they'll make you do a wall sit where you basically sit down like there's a chair, but there's no chair. And they hold your arms straight out, and they'll keep adding weight to the end of it, just abusing you. Just absolutely abusing you. I mean, all kinds of things like that. That's what our NCO, when we screwed up, that's what our NCOs would do to us when I was a young Marine. And then fast forward, when I was an NCO, that's the kind of crap you did. Now, you don't be beating on people and stuff. And that, I didn't see stuff like that. I'm sure stuff like that happens probably in more top tier units too, stuff like that. Not that there's anything wrong with Marine Corps infantry, but maybe in special operations or something like that. Maybe they would run into that. I don't know. I was never one of those guys. I couldn't tell you. But did I see anybody get their door kicked in and tied up and have soap jammed into their mouth? No, I never saw that. But hazing still happens all the freaking time, or at least it did, and it should. Hey, Jesse, I just recently started listening, but I find that I agree with your opinions more than any other political person, even though I have limited my consumption of political media by a lot. I have a million questions, but my main and most difficult to answer, I'm sure, is when do we, the people, get tired of the games and political theater between the parties? The most recent back and forth of redrawing districts has made me wonder. I am and have been tired of these childish games. I would love the rest of the country to finally wake up. Do you think this will ever happen? Says I can say his name. Or her name, Tracy. Sorry, I think it's a dude, Tracy. You can go either way on that one. Okay, well, no. But let me explain.

0: I've said many times that one of my goals, and I think it, I hate to give you some kind of homework assignment, but probably should be one of your goals, is to wake people up, as many as we can. The norms and normas in your life, they need to hear from you. Hey, there's a local election. I need you to vote. I need you to vote for this person. Hey, there's a primary coming up. It's really important that you go vote and you vote for this person. When you get together, it's not that you have to be that annoying political guy, but it doesn't hurt, even during the game. Bring up something the communists are doing. Bring up something. Kind of, in a way, I hate to use it like this, forgive me, Lord. In a way, you and I kind of have to evangelize a little bit. We have to kind of wake people up, but we have to do this with the understanding that we're going to fail with most of them. People who are politically interested, like you are and like I am, they didn't have to be talked into it most of the time, right? Sometimes people will come to this because they experience some sort of a tragedy, you know, in their town, something terrible, and then that'll wake them up and snap them awake and they're getting involved, blah, blah, blah. But generally, if you're interested, you're interested. I actually do not care for politics very much, to be honest with you. I just understand it is so incredibly important. I feel obligated to be politically involved as a citizen of a country I love, and as a father, I feel obligated to be politically involved because politics is a game of power, and who holds power matters a lot. And if you are politically involved, you are always going to be a minority. Remember, one third of this country fought the revolution for our side. One third fought for the British. Another third didn't even get involved. I'm good. I'm watching the game. Obviously, you know what I mean. I'm good. Not really into it. I've got other interests. I'm not doing anything like that. We're always going to be a minority. That means we have to try to wake as many people up as we can. But if you're waiting for the day to come where citizens rise up in mass, it's not going to happen. Jesse, I love your history lessons. Could you maybe do a deep dive on the fall of the Shah of Iran, the rise of the Ayatollah leading to the hostage crisis? Says his name is Joe. I don't know that that one interests me enough to do a history, you know, kind of series thing on it. I know a little bit about it. I could probably riff on it for 5-10 minutes. You probably know more about the whole thing if you know details about it. If you know any details, you know more about it than I do. That part of the world really interests me when it comes to ancient times and not as much modern times, if that makes sense. If you go back, clear back to, the ancient peoples, the Assyrians and the Persians and all the different things that, all the different peoples, that stuff fascinates me. The more modern stuff doesn't as much when it comes to that part of the world. All right. Do nations have a psyche or character? Someone wants to talk about Nazi hunters versus communist hunters and more. Next.
1: Jesse Kelly.
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0: It is the Jesse Kelly Show on a fantastic Friday. Remember, you can email the show your love, your hate, your death threats, your questions, jesse@jessekellyshow.com. Jesse, I was watching a documentary on the Nazi hunters from Mossad. It was pretty cool how they hunted down these monsters. And it hit the communists who committed the same types of crimes were never put on trial or hunted down. Why was no one from the Khmer Rouge or the Soviets ever put on trial for their crimes? Well, they were, and they weren't. Let me explain. The Khmer Rouge fell. It didn't last long. I think it only lasted 4 years. So we'll set that aside. When it comes to things like the Soviet Union, communists put each other on trial and kill each other all the time. Because it's a demonic religion of destruction, they are always butchering each other too. Certainly once the revolution is complete, and then they're just warring for who gets to actually run things and steal everything, they kill each other all the freaking time. It's what they do. It's just natural for them. It's terrible. But there is no peace in the end for them. There never has been. There never will be. And the Cambodians, the Khmer Rouge, by the way, they butchered each other. All the people in the Central Committee who were running things after their little revolution, they all died at the hands of other communists. Basically, all of them died, just butchered each other. They're killers. They're violent. Once you have convinced yourself that violence is a solution when you run into political problems, once you have made that decision in your mind that it's hey, we'll just kill him. We'll hurt him. We'll kill him. We'll hurt him. If he dies, it's better. Once your mind has already gone there, then downstream of that is going to be endless amounts of violence. I've been warning about America Today. That's why I scream all the time about J.D. Vance needing more security. The average Democrat now thinks political violence is acceptable and wants it. This is not just a random extremist online. When Democrats talk with each other, it's all the time. I hope he dies. I hope someone shoots him. Why don't they shoot him if he would just die? I hope he dies. I brought up that Mark Hamill, that Star Wars actor who put up that post showing Donald Trump dead in a coffin. And of course, he turned around and deleted it because he got so much backlash for it. Which prompts the question, why would you post that anyway? All those people who got fired after Charlie Kirk died and they ran to TikTok and Instagram and Twitter and celebrated. This is wonderful. I'm so happy. Oh, what do you mean I'm fired? Oh, no. Why would you post it anyway? Because that's how they talk. And when they're around other Democrats, nobody expresses horror when they talk that way. They all join in. You know, when Joe Biden was president, one time I was around somebody who said this. I hope somebody kills him. One time. I hated Joe Biden. Hated him. That thought never even crossed my mind. I wouldn't even want that. That's freaking terrible. One time it happened, I was at a big neighborhood party, and everyone was ranting and raving about Joe Biden screwing everything up. And one guy said, I hope someone kills him. Everybody who was in that little circle at the time, we're all sitting around a little table, all of us, myself included, bro, oh, hold on, dude. Slow down. Now, that's terrible. He immediately got checked, and I've never heard anything like that other than one time. When Democrats sit around that little table and someone says, gosh, I hope someone shoots Trump in the head and actually hits him this time. Other Democrats are not saying, whoa, hey, man, a little too far here. Other Democrats are saying, yeah, hopefully it's today. Ha ha ha. Wouldn't it be great? Ha ha ha. That is a dangerous place for a country to be. We are in a dangerous place. Now that political violence has become this acceptable to these people, it's bad. It's really bad. Super Sure is really good. You know that? It's really bad to have to deal, as you're trying to run a business, to have to deal with multiple different insurance policies. You know, you can't just have one. You have to have this insurance for this and that insurance for that. And who's doing the workman's comp and who's handling the health?
1: 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Jesse, I think you're thinking too small on the whole doctor thing. The title should go way past your vacation. Remember a few years back when Glenn Beck got a PhD from Liberty University? You definitely deserve that from your epic history research and capable presentation to the masses. I'm not connected to that university, but I am confident someone in the audience could start that campaign. I am hearing ads on your show that make me wonder, are you going to clone Fred? I would never clone Fred. Did you know that clones are oftentimes dumber than the original? I couldn't imagine Fred dumber. It's not possible. He is the dumbest, sweetest dog in the history of mankind. If he got even dumber, I don't know what we would do. He still thinks water is going to hurt him. He's supposed to be a water dog, and he thinks water is going, I don't even know what to do. That's one. Two. Chris, I like the idea of this PhD thing. Now, hold on. I don't want to do any work for it. Isn't there someone we can call to just give me one? There has to be somebody, surely. What? Oh, that's a really good point. Chris said, we'll just make a fake certificate. No one, who's going to verify it? We'll make it. And we'll put it right behind me as I do the radio show so everyone can look at it. Make sure the PhD thing is really big, too. Only the university, maybe we should make it a little blurry. And everyone will just, they'll be looking and they'll be like, I can't read it. You need, the camera's out of focus, but it won't be the camera. We'll just keep it. The university, that's what we'll do. I like this. Now, it's the same debate we've been having. Now I have to decide what exactly I want a degree in. I don't know. I like the anthropology, archaeology thing. I think that's a really cool thing. It's got an Indiana Jones feel to it. I like it a lot. There's probably something else that I'm not thinking of, though. Anyway, we still have another hour. Talk about some more history. Do countries have a national psyche? Someone issues a correction on Napoleon. Oh, hang on.

0: the Jesse Kelly Show. Final hour of the Jesse Kelly Show on a fantastic Friday. And Ask Dr. Jesse Friday. We're going to get through as many of your questions as we possibly can. Someone wants to talk a little bit of communist history. Do nations themselves have a psyche? Some guy and his wife are fighting over who has to do the dishes. Some Napoleon stuff. All that. So much more to come in the final hour of the Jesse Kelly Show. This might be my favorite email I've gotten today. Hey, Dr. Jesse, my dad and I listen to your show every day in the car ride to and from school. I really enjoy listening to you and learning about the Medal of Honor recipients. Anyway, I have a history project where we can choose any topic in regards to history, but not too broad of a subject. So I was hoping you could recommend something to do. Lastly, I have some concerns that my history teacher is a communist, so I would like to pick a topic to teach him a lesson about the dangers of communism and or socialism. I'm 12 years old in the seventh grade, and I live in Minnesota. Didn't get name permission, so I'm not going to read the name. I'm going to read the name. All right. So here's what you do. I'm going to look this up and make sure I have the correct spelling. Sorry, I know this is completely unprofessional to do this on the air. Yeah, I was right. I want you to do a history topic. Oh, no, maybe this is too dark. Chris, you're going to have to tell me if this is too dark. I want you to do a history topic on Nazino Island. Nazino Island starts with an N, like November, right? Nazino Island. Long-time listeners of the show will remember I did a history hour or something like that on it one time. It was just an hour, right, Chris? Whatever. It was a long time ago. But I did one on it. And you have a dirty commie teacher who needs to get taught about dirty commie atrocities. This Nazino Island story, it is so horrible beyond belief. And it's one of those things that, surprise, surprise, the Soviet Union, the communists, they kept the horror of it. I believe it happened in 1933. I think it was in the 30s. The Soviets kept the horror of it quiet, I think until the 80s or something like that, when they finally released the files. Essentially, it was this. You know, they had the Gulag system, right? And let me explain. To get sent to the Gulag took nothing at all, because it was a communist system. They're just monsters. Nothing at all. And you know, you've heard the old phrase, show me your papers, show me your papers. Well, that comes from, for instance, the Soviet Union. Show me your papers. You had to have your papers on you at all time. At all time. And if the authorities stopped you and you didn't, it's bye-bye, Jack. So if you want to run down to the grocery store and buy some Skittles, and maybe your house is like right next to it. Maybe it's across the street. Oh, forget it. I'll just throw on my coat real quick and run across the street. But your papers are upstairs. This stuff happened. Cops, if they stop you, papers, and you don't have them, you don't go back home and say goodbye. You get bundled up and tossed in the back of a van, and you are shipped off to some godforsaken open-air prison somewhere, suffering all manner of abuses. Oh, and there's this part, too. It wasn't just innocent people without their papers or political prisoners. Murderers, rapists, thieves, these types of people, after the Soviets clamped down control, they used all those people for the revolution. Then as soon as the revolution was over, they shot them all or threw them all in prison. Well, you're in prison with really, really bad, dangerous people. Again, you were going out for Skittles. Now you're not. All right. Now, Nazino Island. The Soviets were allegedly building, I use that with air fingers, quote, building a gulag on this island. It was an island in the middle of a river, in case you're wondering. I think a river. I haven't done it in a while. I'm pretty sure it was a large, large river. Anyway, yeah, a big island in the middle of a river. And it was not built yet. No facilities. But they started throwing people on trains and shipping them to this island. Now, the island has No buildings. Again, there's no facilities. There's nothing on it. It does have guards. It has Soviet guards, so you can't just leave. But they get the train there with all these people, some murderers, some rapists, some totally innocent. By the way, some women, some men, it's not like they discriminated, whatever. They show up and there's no facilities on the island. They just drop the people off anyway. They're communists. What do they care? Good luck. Well, how long would it take in an environment like that for it to descend into the most violent house of horrors you've ever seen in your entire life? Cannibalism running rampant. The abuse the women suffered is unimaginable. It's so bad, people are trying to throw themselves into the river to try to escape, and the guards are shooting people in the river. It is a horror story of communism. Chris, you don't think this is too much for a 12-year-old, right? Chris is concerned. Oh my gosh, Chris suggested the Holodomor. You actually said the Holodomor was a little more PG? Families were eating each other. How is that more PG, Chris? In what universe is the Holodomor more PG than the Xeno Island? In what universe could you possibly come up with that in your mind? It doesn't even make sense. Chris, you know what? Definitely don't do the Holodomor. My goodness, don't do the Holodomor. Maybe the Xeno Island was too much. Oh well, he knew what he was getting, or she knew what he was getting. I don't want to give anything away. Jesse, do you think nations have a sort of national psyche or character? If so, wouldn't you agree that Russia is conducting their maneuver war today in Ukraine pretty much the same way they dealt with Napoleon 200 years ago? It's just their nature, it seems. Cool history story. I think nations do have a psyche, a character. And it's what is passed down from other countries, or from the people who came before us. We, if you are an American, I realize there are people listening from all over the world, which is weird, but if you are an American, you probably do not fully appreciate how much we love guns here compared to other countries. Other countries, I mean, yes, there are guns in other countries. I'm not going to act like they don't have them, but this personal possession of firearms, and oftentimes several firearms and thousands of rounds of ammunition and stuff like that. In almost every other country on the planet, that is that's unheard of. It's completely unheard of for an American. That's the norm. I think that's every friend I have. I don't know that I know anybody personally who I hang out with who doesn't have several guns and tons of ammo. Yeah, Chris, it's not like I have one or two. Well, I keep this one just for safety. No, I've got this one. I've got that one. Ooh, check out my new AR. I'm buying another one this weekend. Well, that didn't magically appear in us. That was passed down to us by the wonderful, brave people who hacked this country out of the barren place that it was, barren as far as civilization goes. It wasn't just the founding fathers either, although they were important and the Second Amendment was important as they saw. But all the other people, remember, back east was unsettled Indian country. If you're going to take your family to the Blue Ridge Mountains and you're going to build a cabin there and try to make a life there, not only do you, the man, have to know how to use guns, your wife does too, and so do your kids. And when they go out and about, you got to go gather up the chickens or something. You have guns on you because it is a dangerous, dangerous place. Guns were necessary for the American people in their infancy to conquer this country. And even later than that, wagon trains heading west. Well, there are Comanches and all kinds of other things out west. I would highly recommend you be armed. And they all were. And that legacy of firearms, the necessity of firearms, and firearms meaning safety, it still exists in America today. You see it. Remember this crazy stat? During the pandemic, during COVID, firearm sales shot through the roof. Well, there's a virus. What, are you going to shoot it? But anything that makes us well, there's a lot of government tyranny. There's a lot of this. A lot of people were getting upset. You know what? I need another gun. I got to go. I need ammo. I got to go get something. That's awesome. Yeah, nations have a psyche. For sure. For sure. I want you to go get LifeLock so you don't get your bank account wiped out. That's what I want. I don't want you to get crushed financially. And the thing that is so heartbreaking about this is it is oftentimes older people who get pillaged by this. It's not because they're specially targeting older people, but they just worm their way into this website or that website and they grab your data and they look at your bank account, which is oftentimes looking better than younger people, and they steal all your money. 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

0: 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You can email me, jesse@jessekellyshow.com. Hey, Jesse, a guy wrote you an email last night claiming Napoleon was really French because the French bought Corsica from Genoa around a year before Napoleon was born, therefore technically making him French. He has his dates right, but ethnicity wrong. I love that everyone's just arguing about Napoleon. It's great. Napoleon's family were of Genoese and Tuscan lineage, and he had been living in Corsica for several generations prior to his, birth. So Northern Italian, but Italian nonetheless. Love the show. You bring history to life. I always figured he was Italian because he was so short. Dear Dr. Jesse, my wife and I have a disagreement and we need your opinion. I won't tell you which view is correct. I mean mine. So we get your unbiased opinion. Here it is. When one of us cooks dinner, they are of the opinion they shouldn't have to clean up the kitchen because they already did the work of cooking and the non-cooking spouse is on cleanup duty. But the other one of us thinks the person cooking should clean up the mess they made. What say you? Says, I can say his name. His name is Isaac. All right. I understand this division of marital duties that takes place in many homes across the country. I generally don't have to deal with it at my house because I smartly loaded the dishwasher incorrectly so many times that Ob, who cooks most of the meals, will then refuse to have me load the dishwasher because you'll screw it up. And I'm all, oh, dang, but I wanted to help out. So I don't have to deal with this as much, but it is that way in a lot of homes. Someone cooks, the other one cleans. Let me tell you why this is incorrect. The person who does the cooking should also do the cleaning. If you want to divide up marital duties, then one person does that one night, cooking and cleaning. Then the next person does it the other night, cooking and cleaning. And let me tell you why. Cooking, one, is enjoyable. You're hungry. Everyone loves food. I'm food obsessed. Everyone loves food. It's enjoyable to make a steak or a pasta or whatever. It's enjoyable to eggs. It smells good. It's fun to cook. That's one. It's not fun to clean. Nobody has ever said, man, I can't wait to do dishes. The dishes suck. You don't want to clean. You're full. You want to go relax. It's terrible. That's one. Two. Sometimes Ob will cook. And she, you know what a health freak she is. A lot of women are like this, where she wants fresh this and fresh that. Like, for instance, if I'm putting garlic in something, maybe I'm coming up with like a steak marinade or something, and I want garlic for it, what do? I go to the grocery store and I buy the little jar of minced garlic and I take a scoop out of there and I dump it in there. She would never do that in a million years. She has to grab a garlic clove herself and mince it all up. This is a long way of saying when Ob cooks, whatever she's cooking, the amount of dishes is unbelievable. Unbelievable. If I am cooking something for myself or the boys, it's almost always one pan or one pot. I'll do everything in that one pan, one pot. Maybe I'll throw something on the grill. So if I am stuck with cleanup duty for her meals, I hate to even say this word. You know, I don't like this word, but that's not fair. If she gets to do the dishes off meals I cook, she has one pan to clean. No. The person who cooks does the cleaning. Jesse, listening to you explain how China pretty much has a class system and one tries to be in the good category, does this explain why Chuck Schumer is scared to death that he may not end up being in charge of the Democrat Party? Yeah, of course. Of course, Chuck Schumer, people think they're getting Chuck Schumer. People on the right think they're getting Chuck Schumer every time they bring up some old video of Chuck Schumer saying the exact opposite types of things he says today. Chuck Schumer says this crazy left-wing thing today, but But look at Chuck Schumer from 10 years ago saying the exact opposite. And we think, oh, we really got him. But we don't understand. The people who say that stuff don't understand. We're not getting him. Chuck Schumer is trying to hold off the left flank of his own party. He's desperately trying to hold it off. Why? Chuck Schumer believes, because he's retiring. He's not running again. But Chuck Schumer believes, and I don't think he's right about this, but you never know. Chuck Schumer believes there's a chance Democrats are going to take the Senate and the House at the midterms. If that were to happen, well, you know how it works. The Senate Democrats, if they're the majority, they are going to elect who their leader is. If you're Chuck Schumer, you spent your life searching for power, trying to hang on to power. Being a New York senator is a very powerful thing. You think it would be how he wanted to round out his career, by being the Senate Majority Leader? Senate Majority Leader, that's big boy stuff. That's private planes and personal security. That's big boy stuff. That's showing up at a steakhouse without a reservation, saying, go get me a table. And they do. He's just desperately trying to hang on to power. All the older Democrats are scared of the rabid communist base now, and they have to go far to the left of anything they've done before in order to hold on to that power. What, Chris? No, he's right. Chris said a monster of their own making. Of course, yeah. No, Chuck Schumer couldn't happen to a nicer guy, right? I want you to go hire the right person today. I know you're looking, maybe you're looking for somebody. 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

0: Show on a wonderful, wonderful Friday. I hope you are getting ready to enjoy an amazing weekend. I'm enjoying an amazing Ask Dr. Jesse Friday. I mean, if this thing doesn't brighten your mood, I don't know what will.
1: Therefore, I, Brandon M. Scott, mayor of the great city of Baltimore, do hereby proclaim that the 4,000 block of Greenmount Avenue shall be ceremonially renamed as Tupac Shakur Way and encourage all Baltimore residents to join in the celebration. Congratulations.
0: Oh, I am quite sure there'll be

serious and it's cool and they have exploding pens and things. We love this. But intelligence gathering, it's not an exact thing. Oftentimes, you're getting bits of information here, bits of information from there, and you're not sure who and what you can trust and how solid it is. For instance, I'm the CIA. I'm not, but I'm the CIA, and I have a guy inside of Iran. And this guy inside of Iran, he wants something, obviously. Maybe he wants money. Maybe he wants to come to America, whatever it is. And this guy tells me, hey, I was working on this military base in this part of town, and they have ballistic missiles there. Okay. Maybe I even have grainy satellite pictures that make it look like they have missiles there. Okay, that's good. Maybe I even get confirmation they have missiles there. Okay, good. Now I can take it out. But he doesn't know my source. He doesn't know everything. Everything is an estimate. There's an estimate. You know, you hear them out there. Trump's talking about this all the time. We've destroyed 90% of their Air Force and 90% of their Navy. I mean, I'm sure he's not far off. Don't get me wrong. I'm not calling him a liar, but those are estimates. Iran is in a mountainous country. People think of it as if it's the desert. It is a mountainous country of 90 million people. Do you know how much stuff you can hide in the mountains? A lot. A lot. A lot of things can be hidden in the mountains. This is not, I didn't mean this to be ominous, but these decisive figures of, well, why not just fire a missile at their missile sites? There's no way we know where all of their missile sites are. That's not believable. And that's not because we're not capable. Our intelligence gathering has been pretty top notch. Obviously, the military's been pretty top notch. None of this was meant to be insulting. It's not as an exact science as the movies would make us believe, because we watch an HBO series, we watch a military movie, and the spy, he parachutes into this country and then low crawls through the mountains and he locates the fortress that has the missiles in it. And then he puts in a phone call and the Green Berets drop from the sky and they blow everything up. And then of course they get out of the country. No problem. No muss, no fuss, scot free, and all of it works well. But that is not at all how real life actually works at all. And I do think I do need to bring this up. In life, I'm going to sound like an old football coach here, but you obviously know this is true. In life, successes can turn into failures and failures can turn into successes. For instance, if I'm a boxer, I decide I want to be a boxer. I have a fight coming up and I don't really train that hard and kind of lazy, not going to go put in the work. And I go out there and I stomp this guy. I knock him out first round. That's a success, right? I won. In the long run, that's probably going to be a failure because I learned that I don't have to work that hard. And now the next guy's going to kill me, right? That's a success that turns into a failure. Venezuela removing Maduro is one of the coolest, most impressive military operations I have ever heard of in my entire life. In my entire life. What we did down there, the intelligence gathering. I mean, we want to talk about some great spy stuff. The intelligence gathering, to be able to locate him, you know what kind of his defenses were, to be able to knock out all their radar systems so they didn't know we were coming. We flew helicopters into their capital in the middle of the night, got out of them, stole their president and his wife, packed it up and left without losing a single man. It is one of the coolest, most impressive things I have ever heard of. And I'm dying for a book to come out about it. You know, someone's going to write a book or do a movie series or something about it. It's going to be sweet. I want to know. I mean, a lot of it's going to be classified, but I want to know all those details. Don't you? A huge success. However,
That is catching lightning in a bottle.

0: Remember, do you remember Trump gave that State of the Union address? And he, well, someone, was it J.D. Vance, I think, draped that Medal of Honor around that super stud, the helicopter pilot. Remember that that guy was shot several times in the legs. Several times. I don't know how many, but several times. Yeah, I think he has a walker now, Chris. I shouldn't say he'll probably recover. Lord willing, he recovers. I don't know, but, well, one of those bullets that goes through his legs gets about a foot higher. They're giving that medal to his wife. That, it was a huge success, but could have easily resulted in a loss of life. A helo goes down. Bad things happen, but because it was such a tremendous success and we woke up one morning and it felt good to know, wow, our military is capable of doing some really sweet things. Didn't it feel good? Felt good as an American. Felt good. That kind of thing can make you cocky. It can. I mean, we'll just fly down to Caracas and steal the president and his wife. Then you look over at Iran and you think to yourself, just took out all those dirt balls in Venezuela one night. No muss, no fuss. Hey, Ayatollah, we're coming. Surely we can just do that again. But Iran is not Venezuela. And the Strait of Hormuz business is a frigging pain. And they attacked our, Trump announced this on social media, so it's all out there now. But Iran launched a big attack on two of our destroyers yesterday. They didn't lay a glove on them, by the grace of God, but drones, boats, you name it. Iran still has weapons inside the Strait of Hormuz, and it is still shooting at and shooting ships in the Strait of Hormuz. That's why our blockade, by the way, is not necessarily in the Strait. It's off the Strait, because the Strait is a dangerous, dangerous place. That's a problem. I read an article yesterday. You know there's still 1,500 ships stranded there? They can't get through it? 1,500 ships. How much money and goods is sitting on 1,500 ships just freaking parked there? Remember that story about the cruise ship that made a run for it? I think they got shot at, if I remember right. I think the Iranians shot at them, but they made it. Cruise ship, I mean, you had to imagine, they're probably running out of food. Imagine going on vacation and being stuck over there. It's ugly. Successes can lead to failure sometimes. All right, we'll be back.
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0: Show, final segment of the Jesse Kelly Show on a wonderful Friday. Yeah, speaking of the Strait, Rubio talked about
1: it. We've seen the reporting overnight that Iran has established or trying to establish some agency that's going to control traffic in the Straits. That would be very problematic. That would actually be unacceptable. We're the normalizing of their controlling of international waterway is both illegal and it's just something that's unacceptable. And the world has to start asking itself, what is it willing to do if Iran tries to normalize a control of an international waterway? I think that's unacceptable. So, but we're expecting a response from them today at some point. We have not received that yet, as you know, in the last hour. But perhaps that will come.
0: They're terrorists. That's what they do, Jesse. Personal debt is at or close to an all-time high. Prices keep rising and fuel is through the roof. I am concerned that personal spending will be cut to a point where a recession is likely. If that happens, Democrats will come back to power big time. They'll give Iran anything it wants and will likely allow them to develop nuclear weapons. Am I overly concerned? Since his name is James, I wouldn't say overly concerned at all. I don't know that you're right. You don't know that you're right. I mean, it's just an ominous prediction. But you could look, if you want to paint a doomsday scenario in your head, you can certainly do it. You can. But the doomsday scenario, let's say we don't get a deal. Where do you go from here? If you don't get a deal, then Trump has to decide, just keep the blockade going. Well, then you'll get people who will say things like this. Well, Iran is about to collapse. I've had people tell me that. Iran's about to collapse. They're going to collapse. Maybe that's true. But how many times in history have we seen regimes can last for a long time? A long time. If Iran doesn't think it's beaten, then it's not beaten. Remember Napoleon standing in Moscow? Surely he's going to sue for peace. He's beaten. I'm in his capital. I've won like every engagement. He's beaten. He doesn't agree. Alexander didn't think he was beaten. So we would have the choice of maintaining the blockade. If there's no deal, we would have the choice of maintaining the blockade because Trump knows you can't do that forever either. Because it is causing global prices to go up, up, up, up, and up. Remember, countries are running out of oil reserves. There is a time limit on this. You can't just say, well, the blockade's staying forever. No, the economic consequences of that would be drastic. So his other option is some form of kinetic action, and whatever that may be. All you can go off of is rumors and or threats Trump has put out there. We'll bomb your power plants and bridges. We'll bomb you back to the Stone Age. But if you go that route, well, now Iran isn't even going to bother trying for a deal. They're going to blow up every ship that goes through the strait if they can. You could easily paint a doomsday scenario in your head. If we can't wrap it up, if we cannot, and I don't know that. You never know. Might be a deal in 5 minutes. If we can't wrap it up. And if prices continue to rise and if countries start running out of the oil and Europe is already running out of the oil, you could see a scenario where there is a serious global recession. And if that is the case, it probably is going to be a very rocky November. But we don't know that that's going to be the case. Like I said, they may be signing on the dotted line as you're listening to the sound of my voice. And by the way, I know you're stressed about it, and I'll be honest, I've thought about it many times. It's on my mind. It is. There's nothing you can do about it. Nothing you can do about it. Again, I don't want to sound like your mom, but what are you stressing about? Something you can't control. Nothing you can do about it. Just keep your head down and keep plugging away, and we'll try to make it, right? Why don't you save a baby's life? It'll make you feel better. If you right now give $28 to preborn, let me tell you where that goes. 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Hey, Jesse, the Paxton Cornyn Senate race gets much attention on your show for good reason. What are your thoughts on the impact of the Massey race in the House? Personally, I can't stand him. He's an open borders globalist grifter, so on and so forth. Recent ad showed him trying to align himself with Trump, whatever. So this is one of those ones that I'm just not emotionally invested in. I don't have any problem with Massey. Trump and Massey hate each other, absolutely hate each other. It got extremely personal, extremely public, extremely personal, and now they despise each other. So Trump threw his backing behind a primary challenger of Massey. It's not that the race doesn't matter. I'm not saying that, but as far as what it does for the country, win or lose, it just doesn't. It's nothing that really holds my interest at all. I don't even have any idea what the current polling is. I haven't looked. I don't really care. Jesse, you are an ex-military and history buff. How many war leaders in history pulled back when the enemy was on its heels and ripe for defeat? How often did this mistake allow the enemy to strategically retreat, rearm, resupply, mount a counterattack, delay defeat, and even achieve victory? Did Trump listen to the wrong advisors and make the same mistake with this senseless and fruitless ceasefire instead of pushing ahead to force Iran to consider unconditional surrender? Look, we don't know what the future is going to bring. I don't know. Was it foolish? I mean, how many moments in that Napoleon story that we went over this week, how many moments did we even talk about it of, hey, he could push? He rested this night and it cost him. He made this decision, but he could have made that decision. He made this one, but he could have made that one. And it was always with the benefit of hindsight because we already know the story now. At the time, you don't know the future. I don't know the future. I don't know what tomorrow is going to bring. For me personally, for you, for the country, for Trump, for Iran, I don't know. Only God knows those things. I don't know any of that stuff. All we can do now is pray for success, pray that it ends, pray we can get out of there and then we don't get creamed in November, all right? And obviously we don't want a world where jihadis control the freaking Strait of Hormuz, so I have to freaking deal with that problem now. Now, I've got to leave you. I've got to leave you for a little while, okay? I'll be okay, but I'm going to leave you for a little bit. When I come back, tell you all about it. All right? Keep your chin up. Go download the podcast if you miss me. That's all.

0: There is such a bitterness and helplessness in America over the idea that American citizens are just sitting ducks for people in our country and abroad. Fraud committed on a grand scale. You open your mail, snail mail or email, and there's some reference to you owe money for a toll road. That's a big one. Or for a medical payment or for whatever else. And especially older people, they don't know. Is this legit or not? It looks legit. So you either pay it and it's a scam, in which case nobody helps you get out of it. They don't prosecute these people. Or you don't pay it, and now it's going to collections, but then you get a collections notice. You don't know if that's real. And so there's no integrity left in the system. And that's the breakdown of the rule of law. And that's what's been allowed to happen. But even worse than that, it's not just that we're being preyed on for our money and our credit cards and attacked by email and letter and inundated and frustrated and text messages. You better pay this, you're gonna, and you don't know what's real and what's not. And there's no way to verify. You can't even walk the streets of much of this country. Because some guy's going to come up and knock you in the head or shoot you or stab you. And the worst part, you won't be the first person nor the last. He not only will have done it hundreds of times, he will have been arrested. He will have been arrested and convicted. And he's back out on the street doing it again. A man in the McKinney area, which is in the Dallas area of Texas, North Texas, is facing a capital murder charge. He's been freed on bond, and ahead of his murder trial, hey, come back. We want to try you for murder. Okay, I promise I will, pinky swear. They're not going to hold him in jail till then. So he cuts his ankle monitor and goes on the run. He's vanished. He's now one of the 10 most wanted fugitives. His name is Hassan Haitham Mohsen, and here is the story. From CBS DFW.
1: Hassan Mohsen's status on the Texas Most Wanted list has not brought him back to Collin County, even with the reward on his head. According to the Texas DPS, they got notified Friday around noon that he cut his ankle monitor off in the capital murder of Vicente Segoviano.
2: How do I feel about this? I feel unprotected. I feel like my son's story is not seen.
1: Kristen Davis is Segoviano's mother. He was her first child, oldest son. McKinney police say he was shot and killed on January 29, 2025. She says it was a robbery where they took his backpack and shoes and shot him in the chest. Mohsen and Connor Gebhardt were arrested on a charge of capital murder the next day.
2: I feel like, as a mother, I'm broken. Harder for the things that he had to endure and then attempting to get any type of justice. I don't see where the judicial system has played a significant part in keeping us safe.
1: Mohsen made bond in October. One of the conditions was the ankle bracelet. Well, police say he cut it off nearly 6 days ago, and they don't know where he is. We stopped by his address in Frisco. No one answered the door.
2: And I realized that with all of this, it's not one person. It's the system. And it's a system that failed in a way that they cannot fix.
1: A judge granted a motion for an insufficient bond on Sunday. It amounted to the 20-year-old suspect abandoning his bond obligations. But by then, the victim's family says they were on edge.
2: There's no apology that the DA's office, that the clerk's office, or anyone else that could give me that would suffice. They go home, they clock into a job, they clock out. It was a weekend for them, and for me, this is a nightmare. I'm living a full-blown nightmare. My son is gone. That does not change after this interview. It did not change after January 29th. But what I did expect was for the judicial system not to fail us.
0: Your heart goes out to that lady. Mother should not have to bury her child. So the Democrats have very carefully, at the direction of George Soros, successfully created the narrative that cops and law enforcement are bad. Our laws are evil. They're modern day slavery. What they're trying to do is just run around looking for black people to grab off the streets and throw in a cage because of racism. And so you, black people, need to vote Democrat because these cops are out of control. They're a bunch of Nazis. They're horrible. Okay. And so then what happens is you get black on black crime, the most common type. You get a young black man, shoots another young black man in the hood. And the mother of the now deceased young man says, I need the system to work for me. I'm sorry. But gunking up the system is exactly what the Democrats have done on purpose. Because you see that young man who killed your son, your black son? That young man is black. And we've managed to get, in the inner cities, a judiciary that releases young black men. Because they're all victims, not their fault. They're poor. They're poor and racism. And so we're going to keep putting them back out on the street. So your son won't be the first, wasn't the first, and won't be the last young black man he'll kill. Now, he might have five baby mamas, and he'll beat one of them to death and knock three of them out, and the other one will have her teeth knocked out, and she'll be hospitalized. But what we won't do is punish him, because Soros is trying to sow seeds to destroy weeds in our garden. To destroy this country. And one of the ways you do that is you make the entire country feel unsafe and you turn person against person. And it's working, because the Democrats will do anything for the cold, hard cash it takes to win elections. And George Soros understands that.
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1: All right, it's time for your Mother's Day tribute. Sharon, you're up first, sweetheart. Go ahead.
2: Mr. Barry, I wish you hadn't played that song. It's beautiful. I appreciate it. This is going to be tough. I was listening to you. A little bit tough. When you were talking about your mama, you could have been talking about my mama because she did go to the hospital through the emergency room. She did have pneumonia in both lungs, but she had some other issues. She had a 92-year-old body that thought she could do things that she did when she was 42. But we were not able to bring her home. We had her goodbye celebration on Monday, and that song, along with Reba's 7 Minutes in Heaven, were part of our tribute to Mama. And my baby sister delivered her eulogy, and everyone should be as blessed to have a mama like ours.
1: Everybody, I love it. I love it. Thank you. Ray, you're on the Michael Berry Show. What is your Mother's Day tribute?
3: Well, it goes a little like this. Back in 1966, I was born to Helen Banadiga. She was not married. She gave me up for adoption. 2 years ago, we got reconnected. Last weekend, we had to bury my father. It was just a sad time. Went all the way back up to Canada and buried him. And been reconnected with all of the family. I have a brother who's younger than me. He was the oldest brother. Now he's not. I have a sister. She was adopted. I have another brother, and he has Down syndrome. I call it the United Nations of Families. We've got one that we picked, one that has a bit of a disability, but my father always said he was a blessing. He showed us the other side of the world. He showed us the other side of the coin. My mother's just so special. For 55 years, she didn't know where I was. I love her so much. She's just the strongest woman.
1: Ray, that's a great story, and you have a great voice and a great delivery. It punches through the airways. You talk right into the microphone, on the microphone. It came through my speakers loudly. From a purely technical sense, that is a fantastic call. It's a treat to my ears for somebody to do that. Joel, you're on the Michael Berry Show. What is your Mother's Day tribute?
4: Well, I lost my father in 1973. My oldest brother had just completed a year at UT. Had two sisters in high school, and I had just started junior high. And at 41 years old, she pulled up her bootstraps and just kept everybody together and raised us kids. And I was so thankful that I got to have just 4 years of my mom and myself before I went to school. And she taught me how to be a man and to have a conscience and make good decisions in my life. I didn't always live up to that, but that little voice in the back of my head, your conscience,
1: that's what it's there for. That's what mamas are. God gives mothers that superpower because they don't know how to do that. God gives them that, plants it in them. Raul, what's your Mother's Day tribute, sir?
5: Thank you, Michael. I just want to talk a little bit about the most courageous woman that I've known in my life. It's my mom. I was born in Havana, Cuba, and my mother brought me over to the United States in the 1960s to get me away from Castro and communism. And to do that, she had to leave everything behind. She brought me, I was 5 years old, and my little sister that was 2 years old. And we were able to come over with the clothes on our backs and an extra pair of underwear. She could barely speak any English at all. She was a mathematics teacher. And she left my father behind, all her siblings behind, her mother and father behind, everybody behind, to come to a country where she knew nobody. And through the years, we were blessed that she was able to get a job. She was a college professor, a small college professor. And she sacrificed not just for me, but provide me with the best education that I could have over the years, but also sacrificed to bring the rest of her siblings over, 4 siblings, her mother and father, and of course my dad over from Cuba during a very difficult time. She's always been very encouraging for me. She was an educator that educated me, encouraged me to get a good education. I was able to go to the best schools, in Dallas where I grew up, and also to the best medical school in the country, Southwestern Medical School.
1: Look at you!
5: I go back.
1: Hold on. Roll, I want to get one more in on this segment. A guy's been holding forever. Doug, what's your Mother's Day tribute?
0: Hey, Mike, how you doing? Just wanted to call and talk to you about my mom. She was this, the kind of lady that would just be at all my ball games, two brothers, never missed a game, and, just a wonderful mom. And she was taken from me in 1993. She was murdered, and it was such a tragic event that was just just a terrible thing, and I struggled a lot because I'd found her, and I was such a victim of things. I dove into alcoholism and just really put my life, it was in a mess for about 13 or 15 years, and then I decided to go into a program, and I sobered up, and one of the things that somebody asked me in that deal was, would your mom be proud of the way you're living your life? And I was like, absolutely not. And, I miss her a lot. She never saw my kids grow up. And she would have been the greatest grandmother in the world. But I miss her a lot. And I'm just thankful for the time I had with her.
1: Amen, Doug. So, that's a hard thing to call up and say. I appreciate you sharing that story. A lot of people heard it, and that will affect somebody.
6: Remember me.
1: Okay, remember Scott from all.
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0: So you're going to have a visceral reaction to this story when you first hear it. But I'm going to ask you to pause and let's think about the nuance behind this. And I'm telling you, it's not easy to overcome your original position. I get that. But work with me here, okay? I understand I'm fighting an uphill battle. This is the story of a boy, 14 years old, in California. And he's accused of striking and killing an 81-year-old man on an e-bike. And these bikes can get going pretty fast. The popo say that the mother had been warned in the past about allowing her underage son to ride the bike. It's dangerous.
1: He was very
0: fast. He doesn't need you cleaning it again, weren't you? You don't. He doesn't need to be doing this. Somebody's going to get hurt. And until the point that somebody gets hurt, these cops are ridiculous. Yeah, overreacting. They're Nazis. And then someone does get hurt. In fact, they die. But this isn't a story. The reason we bring you this story is not because we're debating whether the 14-year-old should be punished. In this case, the mother is facing an involuntary manslaughter charge. Now, remember, manslaughter is a reduced crime from homicide. So manslaughter is almost, well, I don't want to say that. But involuntary refers to the fact that she didn't drive over the old man. She didn't, if you will, pull the trigger. But she left the gun, I'll continue with the metaphor, so that the son could take it.

0: that had been through a lot, and they did their best to just love that kid through it, and that kid was getting in fights, pulling the knife, cussing the teacher out. That kid was stealing from his parents. His parents were doing everything they could to rein that kid in. But the kid went on to do very bad things. If you don't know anyone in that situation, trust me, you know someone who does. So now we're going to charge the mother. Why are we going to charge the mother? Because of this ridiculous, antiquated notion that we're not going to charge the young person. The mother didn't run over the 81-year-old. The mother wasn't driving like a maniac. The 14-year-old was. But you see, we have decided that we're going to play this game. That we're not going to charge you. We're not going to make you responsible for a crime that you commit if you're 17 years, 364 days. We're going to charge you the next day. Because now you check the box. You're a day older. Oh, no, Michael, we can try them as an adult now. What does that mean? They're not an adult. That's just a number of days they've lived. I can show you a 16-year-old with the maturity of a 30-year-old. I can show you a 30-year-old doesn't have the maturity of a 16-year-old. These numbers are completely arbitrary. And arbitrary enforcement of criminal justice leads to an erosion in respect and trust in the criminal justice system. Here's the story out of KTLA.
1: He was a very kind, loving person. He always told me stories of his, like, war stories because he's a veteran. He was very humble, very kind.
2: 2 weeks after a teenager on an e-motorcycle slammed into him, 81-year-old Ed Ashman has died of his injuries. And tonight, the teen's mother is facing felony charges, including involuntary manslaughter.
3: She absolutely knew and that she could have prevented this horrific incident from happening.
2: Orange County District Attorney Todd Spitzer says 50-year-old Tommy Joe Mayhair has been contacted by law enforcement in the past, warned that her son was not legally old enough to operate the 200-pound e-motorcycle with a top speed of almost 60 miles per hour.
3: Absolutely illegal. He was not allowed to ride it. And she was warned that in the event he continued to ride it, she could be charged with child endangerment.
2: Witnesses say the 14-year-old was doing wheelies outside El Toro High School on April 16th when he collided with Ashman, a substitute teacher and Vietnam veteran. The teenager fled the scene. Tonight, the community is mourning and has already donated more than $100,000 to Ashman's family.
4: It was really sad what happened because, like, it was his last year teaching here.
2: Tragedy is the latest incident involving teens on e-bikes and motorcycles endangering others.
3: This is a pandemic. This is incredibly serious.
2: Tonight, the Orange County District Attorney vowing he will aggressively go after parents.
3: If you know, buy, engage, modify, facilitate, aid and abet your child to ride an illegal e-motorcycle or e-bike that's been modified, we're going to prosecute you to the fullest extent of the law.
2: If convicted of the most serious charges, Mayhair could face more than 7 years in prison. Her 14-year-old son also facing separate charges.
0: So what are we to do? Well, let's start with this premise. We've got a real problem with non-adult, that is minor, we say children, minors committing crimes that result in death or serious bodily injury. So because our system is unwilling to deal with the people causing this crime, we start looking for other people. Ah, let's go get the mom. All right. Well, is that really the responsibility of the mother? It is, Michael. She should be a better mother. All right. So if you were charged every time your kid is driving 90 miles an hour during the road, on the road, if you were charged for every dumb thing your 16, 17-year-old did, would you like that? No, I was away on work. My kid's driving 90 on the freeway. I've told him not to do that. Well, somebody ended up dead, and he's your kid. This is what happens when you don't punish a criminal for committing a crime, even if the criminal is under the age of 18. You start getting

0: being stupid and going to look for the mother at that point.
1: Michael, you're doing a great show. 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

0: My name is Chance McClain, and I'm the resident songsmith and architect of chaos on the world-famous Michael Berry Show. My mom is Miss Rebecca Hall. I'm going to talk for just a sec about a pivotal point in my life. I wish the world knew how strong my mom was and is. Her husband, my dad, bailed when I was in high school. We were penniless, house got foreclosed, so homeless for a little bit, just destitute. Cars got repoed. Behind the scenes, it was an absolute pitiful mess. But my mom didn't complain. She rolled up her sleeves. She went back to work. Her devotion to me and my brother made us feel normal. Despite all the crap going on around us, she encouraged us. Never missed a game, never missed a play, never missed anything. Always there. She was always there, and she still is. She is the definition of supportive, no matter what mayhem I throw at her. So from Disney World right now, I want to wish you a very happy Mother's Day, Mom. I love you, and I can't wait for the next adventure.
1: True story, Chance's sweet mother, Becky, remarried much later in life to a nice man named Sam. And Sam worked with my dad. They knew each other at DuPont. And we didn't know that till several years into knowing Chance, that his stepdad, who was from Orange, who he loved, he considers his stepdad his dad, even though he came into his life when Chance was in his 40s. and unfortunately, he passed away. The last time I saw him, we did a heritage film. He laid on the couch in the green room. He sat up. We did the interview about 2 to 3 hours. It's the only heritage film interview I've done where I did the interview because Chance didn't think he could hold it together. And at the end of it, he said, "Are we finished?" And I said, "Yes, sir. If Chance says we're finished, we're finished." He looked at Chance and he said, "You don't need to record anything else?" And he said, "No." He was supposed to live another 3 weeks. He laid down on the couch. He said, "I need to lay down a minute." And he passed 2.5 days later. He knew. He was waiting for it to be recorded to share what he had to say with his family and then head to heaven. And that's how it happened. Did we go to Clyde already? I don't know why you missed. Clyde?
2: Hey, Barry. How are you? Michael Barry. How are you doing?
1: Good. I'm sorry. Ramon spelled your name C-L-I-D-E. I'm sorry about that. But go ahead.
2: Oh, that's right. Well, I'm going to give a shout out. It's my first heavenly Mother's Day for my mom. She just passed. She was a great mom. She did a lot of things. Even after she couldn't get around, she always made sure that she did things special for people that, you know, crafts, things and stuff. She went to the grandkids' school and did crafts and just made sure people felt special. And even when we were growing up, we were Cain and Abel, my brother and I, always fighting. She always had the referee. I can't explain how we had to buy a refrigerator and a front door, had to put up with that much stuff. But I wanted to give a shout out for her. She had a lot to put up and a lot of love to give for us. But
1: well, that's why you are who you are, brother. Red, you're on the Michael Berry Show, sweetheart. Go ahead.
3: Yes, I have an unusual story. I wanted to just relay that my mother had me after hiding her pregnancy. I was number 4 when she was 21. And she packed her bag when she gave birth and left me behind at the hospital. I ended up having 2 mother figures in my life growing up. And I'm sorry, this is hard. And what they taught me was how to be a good mom. Not because they were good moms. They taught me to be a good mom inadvertently. I met my mother, who gave birth to me when I was 36 years old, and I had no idea that she was my birth mom. And I am so grateful that she left me behind. Because even though I had a bad growing up, it would have been so much worse with her. She had 9 children from 8 different fathers. And I was the first that she left behind. Last year, I found the last of us, a brother who was the last one to be given away, and he was very hard to find. But we're all back together as siblings. My mother and the two mother figures have all passed away. And my daughter wrote a piece about me several years ago. And one thing that she said was that I broke the chain.
1: And you did. You know what? And by telling this story, you're going to change somebody's life. Don't underestimate that. Ramon, do you remember that scene in Goodfellas when Tommy Henry and Jimmy were on their way to bury Billy Batts, but they needed to get a shovel? I love that movie. Gosh, I love that movie. So they stopped at Tommy's mom's house. You remember that? Yeah. In the middle of the night, they stopped at Tommy's mom's house. And like every good mom, she got out of bed and made him a full meal. They loved, you know, they loved making that scene because it's so true.
4: I haven't seen him so long. I want to see him.
5: This stuff is great, but it's like lit.
4: So tell me, where have you been? I haven't seen you. You haven't even called or anything. Where have you been?
5: Well, Mom, I've been working nights.
4: And?
5: Well, tonight we were out late. We took a ride out to the country, and we hit one of those deers. I tell you where the blood came from. I told you. Jimmy told you before, I won't change. Anyway, no, it reminds me, I need this knife. I'm going to take this. It's okay?
4: Okay, yeah.
5: I just need it for a little while.
4: Bring it back, though, you know.
5: Well, the poor thing, you know, I hit him, and we hit the deer, and his paw, what do you call it?
4: The paw.
5: The hoof got caught in the grill. I gotta hack it off.
4: Ooh.
5: Ma, it's a sin. You gotta leave it there, you know. So, anyway, I'll bring your knife back if they do that.
4: Anyway.
6: Delicious.
4: Thank you. Why don't you get yourself a nice girl?
5: I get a nice one almost every night, Ma.
4: Yeah, but get yourself a girl so you could settle down. I settle down
5: almost every night, but then in the morning I'm free. I love you. I want to be with you.
6: Don't just settle down.
1: Her son was a gangster, but she loved her baby boy. Her love for her baby boy never waned, and neither did her nurturing instinct because she was a mother. That's what moms do. No matter how old you are, no matter what you've done, you will always be your mama's baby girl or baby boy. And she will go to the ends of the earth for you. Just remember, you might be short with your mom because she's getting on your nerves, talking about her medical appointments or talking about whatever you find she's droning on and on about. Those people around you don't love you the way she does. I guarantee you that. Other than your wife or husband and kids, even your best friends don't love you like your mama does. She will do without to this day so you can have. She would die so you don't have to. You get cancer, she'd rather she just take it herself. She will eat last when the food is cold so yours is hot. She just wants her baby girl, her baby boy to have a full belly. There's nothing on earth like the godliness of a nurturing mother.
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0: rejecting Iran's response. I'm Ted Lindner, Fox News. President Trump doing just that on Sunday, rejecting Iran's response to the U.S. peace plan. Posting online Sunday afternoon, he does not like it. Fox's Alex Hogan with the details from the White House.
1: Still no deal. President Trump confirming that he had received the latest response, writing this on Truth Social. He said, "I've just read the response from Iran's so-called representatives. I don't like it. Totally unacceptable. Thank you for your attention to this matter." Iranian state media announced that Iran had sent its response through a Pakistani mediator. Amid efforts to secure a deal, Secretary of State Marco Rubio and Presidential Envoy Steve Witkoff met with Qatar's Prime Minister and the Foreign Affairs Minister, and that meeting taking place in Miami. The ongoing war will likely loom over conversations that will take place during President Trump's visit to China this upcoming week.
0: Meantime, Russian President Putin says he believes the Russia-Ukraine war is coming to an end. He made his comments during an annual Victory Day parade, as we hear from Fox's Stephanie Bennett.
2: The president of Russia did not elaborate. He made those comments after yesterday's scaled-back Victory Day parade in Moscow's Red Square. Russian officials citing the current operational situation, meaning for the first time in 20 years, that usual rows of tanks and ballistic missile carriers were absent. The annual parade usually commemorates the end of World War II, but Putin used his speech to justify his war in Ukraine and denounce NATO, saying victory has always been and will be ours. However, additional security measures were put in place amid fears of a surprise Ukrainian attack as Kyiv's drones continue striking deeper inside Russia.
0: Russian troops have been fighting in Ukraine for more than 4 years. That's longer than Soviet forces fought in World War II, known in Russia as the Great Patriotic War of 1941 through 1945. 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
16: Thunderstorms have been moving south, causing some high water west of Dallas, with some of the heaviest rain now moving into the Austin and San Antonio areas as the storms make their way south, and some of these include damaging winds and large hail. Also threatened are Waco, Temple, and Conroe, then finally the Houston area later tonight. Governor Greg Abbott today activating state resources to make money available for emergencies resulting from tonight's weather. And authorities in Laredo are investigating after a gruesome discovery of multiple bodies aboard a cargo train near the U.S.-Mexico border. This is near a Union Pacific rail yard near one of America's busiest commercial crossing points. The discovery was made this afternoon. I'm Mike Shiloh.
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10: A high school student in Philadelphia exposed his classmates and the fact that they're practically illiterate, unable, or at least struggling mightily, to read very basic words, to comprehend relatively simple sentences. In a viral series of videos on TikTok, he's done this. It's amazing. A picture is worth 1,000 words, but a moving picture, an actual video, not a single of his high school age peers was able to read the sentence. She wore a silhouette of clothes that were extraordinary, but somewhat gauche. Listen to this. It is heartbreaking and disappointing, but frankly, not exactly shocking.
11: Read the ending score for me.
13: She wore a suit, clothes that were... Who's this for? Extraordinary, but somewhat... Gertrude?
11: No, explain what that means.
13: I don't know.
18: She wore a sahalet of clothes that were extra girly, whatever, bro, but somewhat gooch.
11: What does that mean?
18: She wore a lot. Wait, she wore, bro, I don't know, bro. Can you take the card back, please?
13: She wore a, oh, baby. She wore a silhouette of clothes that were. Bitch, I don't know that word. I don't even know how to read. I don't know why I didn't.
18: She wore a silhouette of clothes that were extraordinary, but somewhat gauche?
11: All right, now what does that mean?
18: I have no idea. Like, it's cool. It's nice or something like that. She wore a... I don't know what this shit said.
11: Read the ending score for me.
10: Now, these young people are going to get their high school diploma, and they're going to go out and apply for a job. And it's going to be figured out pretty quickly. They can't really read and write, not on a decent level. And they're not going to get the job. And they've been taught, you didn't get the job because you're black. If being black means you can't read, then yes, that's the reason you didn't get the job. But plenty of black people can and would get that job. Employers are struggling to find people with basic life skills. They're not looking for ways to keep from hiring blacks. They're wanting to hire people. But you've got to have, depending on the job, can you imagine this person being an admin job? Let's hear it some more. So this sentence, which they're supposed to read, is the colonel, admittedly, colonel's a tough word, C-O-L-O-N-E-L, it's one of those quirks of English. The colonel asked the choir to accommodate the governor's schedule. Now, these are some atypical, irregular words. Granted, C-H-O-I-R should not be choir by any traditional. It should be chore. But we recognize it as choir in the way that we recognize irregular verbs, odd spellings. But these are kids that are not being exposed to that. They're not being prepared for life. And you'll notice that there's a lot of, well, I don't want to be embarrassed. I want to be cool. I want to keep it real. Bitch, I don't know what that means. You notice that? Yeah, because it's okay not to be able to read. Just don't be uncool. All right, here goes. The sentence, the colonel asked the choir to accommodate the governor's schedule.
11: Read the end script.
20: What the does that say? Why am I reading this? No, I'm not reading this. This is a whole bunch of.
21: The colonel asked the choir to accommodate the governor's schedule.
11: Does that mean?
1: But he's asking the choir to accommodate to the governor's schedule, right?
11: Yeah, in your own words.
1: There's a governor's schedule, and so the colonel is asking the choir to accommodate to it.
11: In your own words.
1: I don't know, bro.
21: The colonel asked the choir to accommodate the governor's schedule. All
11: right, what does that mean?
21: Right, they asked the people to sing for the governor's schedule. I don't know what this means.
22: The colonel asked the choir to accommodate the governor's schedule.
11: What does that mean?
22: He asked the choir to accommodate. I don't know, bro. It means he asked them to read the schedule.
23: The colonel asked the choir to accommodate the governor's schedule.
11: What does that mean?
23: To sing with the governor.
10: So one of the misconceptions many people have is that the consumer of the government's services, the government provides a service that you, the investor, the taxpayer, pay for, and that the consumer of that service is the people who go there. Well, you don't, in the state of Texas, we don't have an income tax. We have a property tax, which is very expensive. And the biggest thing we fund from our property tax is our local school districts, public school, which is quote unquote free to anybody to go here. Now, one of the great frustrations over illegal immigration was that we had to keep building schools because the courts had ruled if somebody is on American soil, even if they came here illegally, you had to provide free school, free health care, all these sorts of things. So the taxpayer was having to pay for more schools for people whose parents hadn't paid taxes already. And since many of them were off the books and they're not getting, you know, all the governmental expenditure on Social Security and all this, none of that was being used to pay for these schools. But as a society, we understand, and this is a Western civilization notion, that it is in the interest of a community to educate people who come out of the school, because that's who's going to be your cops and firefighters and business owners and doctors and nurses and lawyers and teachers. And so we, the community, must demand that our schools do their jobs. But we've seen again and again, in fact, recently, schools closing down, protesting over illegal immigration. Teachers' unions being the biggest grifters and hustlers, promoting left-wing lunacy. Hell, the teachers' union got very involved, at the behest of the Biden administration, in pushing for mandatory vaccines. It's not even a vaccine that killed people. What are they doing? Why are they getting involved in that? So you get these teachers' unions that have become the most powerful political lobby in the country. They're what the Teamsters used to be. They don't care about teaching anymore. Randy Weingarten, that weirdo. And so this is what you get. So now these aren't outliers. These are typical kids coming out of our inner cities. They can't read or write. So what are they going to do for a living? Who's going to want to hire this? And when you don't hire this, now what?
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0: So news stories tend to bury news stories, and many things that when they leave the public eye lose the momentum to do anything about them. And that always worries me, because the latest and greatest news cycle will keep people focused on something. But when the news cycle moves on, not so much. There were a lot more resources thrown at the Nancy Guthrie case when it was the lead news than when people went back to normal. Probably more resources than the case deserved. It wasn't consistent with other cases of that type. There were leads being chased down that weren't even good leads, but hey, it's in the news. Everybody needs to show we're busy. Act busy, everybody. Well, the Southern Poverty Law Center was taking money from donors and funding the Klan and other bad actors. And those people would then go commit crimes, hate crimes. And the Southern Poverty Law Center would then say, "See, we told you there's a lot of hateful people out here. Now give us money so we can keep exposing them." But actually, you were paying them to do it. Well, they have decided not to disappear amid their scandal. In fact, they've released a new ad to explain exactly who the Southern Poverty Law Center is.
1: Here at the Southern Poverty Law Center, we hate hate. In fact, we hate hate so much, it's kind of our thing. Some people collect stamps, some people run marathons. We wake up every morning, pour a fair trade cup of coffee, and say, how can we hate hate even more today? It's a calling, really. Now, over time, we've realized something uncomfortable. In our passionate opposition to hate, we had developed a very strong dislike for hate groups, and that got us thinking, aren't we, in a way, participating in the very thing we oppose? Hate. So we did what any reasonable organization would do. We took a step back, held a series of deeply funded workshops, and came to a groundbreaking conclusion. If we truly want to eliminate hate, we must begin by addressing the hate with ourselves. And how do you confront your hatred of hate groups? Well, naturally, by engaging with them in the most paradoxical way possible. Some might call it ironic. Others might call it confusing. We call it transformational. Because you can't just say you oppose hate. You have to really wrestle with it, fund it, study it, put it under a microscope, and occasionally wonder if you've tied yourself into a philosophical pretzel. But that's the work. So yes, we hate hate. We hate it so much, we're willing to go to extraordinary and occasionally bewildering lengths to prove just how much we hate it. So, in an effort to end our own hatred and be the change we wish to see in the world, we've decided to fund the very hate groups we once hated. And I
0: hate this concept is known as the rule of perverse incentives. You end up creating incentives for things that society doesn't want. So the people donating to the SPLC were actually getting more of what they claim they don't want. But I would argue not really, because the left needs there to be a Klan. They need there to be some crazy people out there. They say, look at these people! Because then you don't notice Black Lives Matter. You don't notice Somali fraud. You don't notice the overrun of the border by the illegal aliens. But this law of perverse incentives, it's an interesting concept. There's a story about during British colonial rule of India, in the late 40s, India became independent. Their tryst with destiny, as Nehru called it. But before that, the British ruled it as a colony, as they had many of. The sun didn't shine on the, didn't set on the English Empire. It was a vast empire. And they didn't like the deadly cobras that were indigenous to India. So they tried a plan in New Delhi, the big capital. They said, we'll pay a bounty as a government for every cobra you bring us. So you just bring us the head of the dead cobra, and we'll give you, you know, whatever it is, 10 rupees a head. All right. And what we'll do is we'll basically outsource the killing of the cobras, and there'll be no more cobras. Well, those who live under colonial rule, people who live as slaves, migrants, they learn to get very clever because you have to survive. So the Indians began, I got this figured out. They started breeding the cobra. And so they would breed the cobras to then kill the cobra and bring the heads in. Oh, today I've brought in 10 cobras. Wow, Ramesh, only 4 yesterday. Yes, I've stepped up my efforts. I brought my family in. And the next day, 20 cobra heads. My goodness, Ramesh. Yes, Vijay, my cousin is involved, and we're getting really good at this. The next day, 40. My goodness, you're going to bankrupt us. We're going to be shed of all the cobras before you know it. But somehow, the more money they spent on killing cobras, or bounties for dead cobras, it seemed like the worse the problem got. Because the guys who were breeding the cobras were also releasing some of the cobras. Because you got to keep the fear up, right? Yes. So at some point, they figured out, wait a second. We're spending 100x what we were spending on cobra control, and we have more cobras now than we ever did. And so it came to be known as the cobra effect. A German economist named Horst Siebert in 2001 wrote an article about the cobra effect. This is known in colonial governance. It's kind of the lore of the, you know, the clever, crafty, artful dodger, native resident of the empire's colonies. There's also the Hanoi rat bounty, which the French colonial rulers supposedly offered a bounty for rat tails. And so what ended up happening was, supposedly, according to lore, according to legend, the Vietnamese would cut off the tail, bring the rat to the colonials, then breed the rats, because they can breed without the tail, and increase the population, driving the French crazy, and then they'd have more rat tails and more bounties. This is known as the rule of perverse incentives. And the SPLC, rather than helping with the problem of right-wing hate, are actually making it worse. And all these perverse incentives, all this money, it's good business. You see, their job is to hate hate. And when your job is to hate hate, you don't want hate to go away. When your job is to hate racism, you don't want racism to go away. So you end up breeding more racism because you get paid to fight racism. And you wonder why we have more racism than ever while we spend more money and effort to eradicate it.
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0: So we were talking about what the Transportation Secretary Sean Duffy said about Spirit Airlines going under. They went bankrupt. So their assets will be picked over. A lot of customers will be screwed. You can request a refund, but a lot of people won't have the time or energy to go through that. A lot of jobs will be lost. Well, what's interesting to think about as an economic phenomenon is that there are still customers who were booked on flights who needed to go somewhere. So that demand still has to be met. But maybe, just maybe, that demand is less than necessary, at least at the price they're willing to pay, to keep Spirit Airlines afloat. So when Spirit Airlines goes under, the people who are currently booked and would be in the future, their travel needs didn't change. The demand didn't change. People don't decide, I want to fly based on the fact that Spirit Airlines exists or doesn't. Now, they may decide they want to fly because Spirit Airlines' prices are so low that it would induce somebody to fly who says, oh, well, I would have flown for $159, but I'm not going to fly for $359. So in that sense, the demand may change. But let's assume for the sake of this argument that it doesn't. So Spirit Airlines goes away. What happens to all the people who would have flown on Spirit Airlines, but now it's not there? And it was cheaper than the alternatives. Now those people pivot and they say, well, that $159 ticket on Spirit Airlines, I still need to get from Houston to Cincinnati. So now I'll go to JetBlue or Continental or Southwest Airlines or United Airlines or whatever. So now all that demand floods the market. So the airline revenue management guys are saying, hey, we held back 10% of our tickets for surge pricing at the end. Now we got all these people, some of whom can say, I don't want to, I'll just choose not to fly. But a lot of people will say, I had to get there for the birth of my child, for, you know, whatever reason. So what is that going to do? It's going to drive prices higher. The lack of competition is going to drive prices higher. This is Transportation Secretary Sean Duffy.
1: Why are we here today? There was a proposed merger between JetBlue and Spirit. And Joe Biden and Pete Buttigieg, along with the Biden DOJ, decided...

0: Yet we've seen less and less and less of that competition over the years. We are taking a step that, again, is unusual in terms of recent years, but we think is the right thing to do, supporting the DOJ's lawsuit and independently using our own authorities, which are a little bit different from the DOJ, starting our own investigation and taking other actions.
1: The same Senator Chris Murphy who claimed that Joe Biden was better than ever during the election, he was his campaign chairman, said that the Biden administration blocked the merger to protect consumers. This was in January of 2024.
2: So this week, at the request of the Biden administration, a federal judge blocked a big airline merger between two airlines you've heard of, JetBlue and Spirit. I want to tell you why this is really important for consumers, but also for the country. The Biden administration has made it a priority to try to break up these big monopolies, to try to infuse more competition into our economy. You know this is a problem because you've seen these massive companies become more and more powerful. And that's really bad for workers. It's really bad for consumers. It just sort of, you know, guts the emotional soul of the country when you've only got a couple companies that have this much power. Well, that's happened in the airline industry. There's only a handful of really big carriers. Spirit is one of the few budget airlines out there. And wherever Spirit flies, there's a pressure for prices to stay low. The big airlines have to compete with a low-cost carrier. If Spirit and JetBlue merged, then that downward pressure on price would be removed everywhere that Spirit flies. JetBlue admitted that it was planning to increase fares by 25% or more after they merged with Spirit on the routes that Spirit flies. So the Biden administration stepped in and said, no, this merger is bad for...
1: Okay, so hold there. So evil JetBlue, if they took over the unprofitable Spirit Airlines routes, how do we know they're unprofitable? There's a reason Spirit Airlines was going under. So they said, if we take over the routes and the customers who bought tickets and will buy tickets in the future, come on, we're going to right size, level up the prices so that we can make a profit. Oh, no, you don't. Evil business. We're not going to let you. You're not going to be allowed to raise prices because we're the government and raising prices is bad. Okay. So Spirit Airlines continued to operate at that rate. And they went bankrupt. So where do those customers go now? To JetBlue that charges 25% or more on each of those routes? The market doesn't lie. You can artificially affect the market, but the market doesn't lie. And by the way, there are definitely certain signs of the type of people that flew Spirit Airlines.
3: Ladies and gentlemen, Jeff Foxworthy!
4: Thank you, thank you! Look at this guy in the front row. Wife beater, ice cold Schlitz beer, eating a cold hot dog. Hell, I think he's tailgating for the Spirit Airlines funeral. If you've ever reheated crab legs before boarding a plane, you might have flown Spirit Airlines. If you have a support chicken, you might have flown Spirit Airlines. If you've ever given yourself a pedicure on a flight with a pair of scissors, you may have flown Spirit Airlines. If a trip to Walmart is considered a vacation, you might have flown Spirit Airlines. If you call a trash bag and duct tape a suitcase, you might have flown Spirit Airlines. And finally, if you booked a flight on the way to your Carnival cruise vacation, you definitely flew Spirit Airlines.

0: 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You're listening to my uncle, Czar, Michael Berry. Woo!
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10: A few miles from the glass spires of Midtown Atlanta lies the South River Forest. In 2021 and 2022, the woods became a home to activists from all over the country.
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0: story that has been that was big in Houston over the weekend. A man said his truck was stolen, and this is happening across the country. His truck is stolen, and he's frustrated with the lack of response from the Houston Police Department. He says he has a GPS device on the truck, and then he was told that because the truck was pinging on private property, there was nothing they could do. Well, it's not because it's on private property. It's because there aren't enough officers to assign. See, a lot of the really dumb things you hear a dispatcher say, it's not because that's the policy. So you don't want to waste a lot of your time arguing against that policy because that's not the policy. If an officer drives up as someone is stealing a vehicle and they see them stealing the vehicle, and it's obvious they're stealing the vehicle, and the person comes running, he's stealing my truck. They don't go, no, I shan't stop him because of the old private property provision from the Treaty of 1741. That dispatcher is just spouting words. That's not a policy. So people get real hung up on things like that. What's really happening here is that in Houston, I was told by one officer who has experience in this in the auto theft division that there's over 50 cars a day stolen. I don't know if he was exaggerating or not, but that's what I was told. There's a lot of cars stolen in Houston every day and in every major city. And there aren't enough officers to respond. And when they're stolen, the sole purpose for an officer to show up is to make a report. And the sole purpose to get the report is to file it with the insurance. Well, we've talked a lot about pricing of late. If this is happening a lot in your zip code, through no fault of your own, then the insurance company has an algorithm. It says, if you live in that zip code, you're more likely to get your truck stolen. So they increase insurance rates. So again, there are all these costs that the criminal element is passing off to you that you're paying for that you don't even notice. That's just one of them. When you go to the grocery store, some portion of every avocado, every box, every cut of beef, some portion is dedicated to recouping the loss from theft and covering lawsuits and fill in the blank. But this fella had gone to greater lengths to protect his truck. And he's a sympathetic fella because looks like he's not rich. This really hurts him. This affects him to a great degree. And it appears that nobody cares. And then ABC goes into the article and says, and goes into the story and says, hey, here we go. 3,282 vehicles stolen last year. 3,282 vehicles reported stolen same time last year. And that was... Oh, that's from January to March. Oh, wow. Okay. January, February, March. So four times that. So it's coming out to 9 vehicles per day. So, wow. I guess that doesn't change through the course of the year. But then there was something that was understood even more, that was more disturbing. And that was that the rate that the Houston Police Department uses for cases that were quote-unquote cleared shows that a vehicle is cleared before anything is actually really done. So that case isn't actually cleared, it's just marked as cleared. I learned something within the last year that I found very fascinating. Maybe you'll find it interesting, maybe you won't. Whataburger is a very popular fast food restaurant in Texas. And I think most people probably go to the drive-thru, partly because you see on social media there's a lot of fights and silliness inside. You got Democrats in there, you know, trying to kill somebody because the lady forgot to put the ketchup in their bag or they didn't supersize when they were supposed to or whatever else. And nobody wants to be around these people. So you are in the drive-thru, and you get up there and you order your food, and they're clearly in the weeds. They're falling behind. You've come at a busy time. And they say, could I get you to pull up right over there? And you go, okay, but that seems weird. But you do. You pull up. And I asked that question on the air, and I had a woman who worked at Whataburger tell me that the reason they have you pull up is that when they report their public numbers up the chain as to how fast an order is quote-unquote cleared, the order is cleared, there's a camera, and that camera uses artificial intelligence. And from the time you pull up to the window to the time you drive away is measured and recorded. So let's say you're there for a minute 30, and it's clear they're not going to get you your food in time for you to drive away in less than 2 minutes, if 2 minutes is the clear time that they're shooting for. So at 1:30, they give you time to be out of there by 2 minutes. The AI of the system doesn't measure whether you pulled up 40 feet and an employee had to come all the way out and hand you your food. So they wanted you to move so they can clear that. They're striving. It's all about hitting their numbers. And that there's nothing wrong with that. There's nothing wrong with having statistical analysis and goal setting and these sorts of things. But that's the reason they're moving you. Well, it's also true that major police departments play games with how they report crimes. We've had major Democrat-run cities where they simply don't file cases and stories. Because if they did, they'd have to admit that they had more murders this year than last. Anyway, here was a story from ABC 13.
1: It's a jab in the chest. I worked my butt off for that drug, and it's gone in less than 10 minutes.
2: 10 minutes. That's how long Bobby Brown says it took for thieves to steal his new truck from in front of his home Monday morning. He says he called 911, went to the location of the truck's last GPS ping, even flagged down law enforcement in the area of the truck. But Brown says he was told there was nothing anyone could do.
1: I've just been sitting here blind this whole week, filed the report on Monday. I had to miss work Monday and Tuesday. Lucky I could go back to work Wednesday.
2: Brown says on Thursday, Houston police told him no investigator would be assigned to the case, that the truck was listed as stolen, and they would keep an eye out for it. ABC 13 called HPD on Friday. They confirmed Brown did make a report with them, but say they have no mention in the report about a GPS device being on the truck. After we called, an investigator was assigned to Brown's case.
1: I said, you shouldn't have to have worry that the news is about to do a report knowing that HPD isn't doing anything, and now you want to assign a detective. I think it's crazy.
2: According to HPD data, from January to March of this year, 2,799 vehicles were reported stolen, which is less than we saw in the same time frame last year. However, more cases have been cleared so far this year. The Department of Public Safety marks a case cleared when somebody has been arrested in the case. Brown says days later, he's not confident he'll ever see his car again, but wonders if police had acted faster, if that could have changed.
1: I feel like it's all a mess right now. I have to do all the work when I feel like it's their job. As in me going to the location of the last known ping, I shouldn't have to do that.
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12: Caffeine can be really good for you and help a lot of things, and caffeine can be kind of bad for you.
13: It's a drug, and in its pure form, Chuck, it is a bitter-tasting crystalline powder.
12: Naturally, it's in the coffee bean and in chocolate and tea, but it's also added artificially in things like soda. Your body is enjoying the caffeine. It's blocking that adenosine. You're going to feel alert and awake. It's got that adrenaline going, and it's rewarding you with the dopamine. I mentioned the vicious cycle, the inevitable crash.
13: Right.
12: Like any stimulant drug, and you want more of it. Eventually, it's going to affect your sleep patterns. All right, how about some health benefits?
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12: They found everything from not develop Parkinson's disease to dropping your risk of various cancers.
13: Well, coffee actually is shown to reduce your risk of diabetes.
12: 4 cups a day, 50% less chance of mouth and throat cancer.
13: You should eat more grapefruit because grapefruit contains something called narrogin, and it actually slows the removal of caffeine from your brain.
12: Okay.
13: So you enjoy its effects longer.
12: Nice.
13: Yeah.
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15: Objections to Iran's response. I'm Sue Guzman, Fox News. President Trump is rejecting Iran's response to a U.S. peace proposal to end the ongoing conflict. The president reacting on Truth Social.
16: The president wrote, "I have just read the response from Iran's so-called representatives. I don't like it. Totally unacceptable. Thank you for your attention to this matter."
15: Fox's Alex Hogan. The president will head to Beijing this week for a high-stakes summit with China's leader.
17: This week's trip to China will be the first by an American president since President Trump traveled to Beijing back in 2017. It comes amid trade tensions and the ongoing war in Iran. President Trump has met several times with China's President Xi Jinping, and both leaders have expressed a commitment to fostering a strong bilateral relationship. That relationship has been strained at times with tit-for-tat tariffs amid negotiations over a long-term trade deal. President Trump is also expected to raise concerns about China's purchase of Iranian oil. At the White House, Jared Halpern, Fox News.
15: 17 American passengers from the cruise ship hit by a hantavirus outbreak are being flown home. HHS says one has mild symptoms. Another is tested positive. Fox's Grinnell Scott has more.
18: While the University of Nebraska Medical Center's National Quarantine Unit has agreed to receive the 17 Americans on board that cruise ship, it's not required they go there. Acting Director of the World Health Organization's Department of Epidemic and Pandemic Management, Maria Van Kerkhove, on Fox's The Sunday Briefing said that is part of WHO policy.
19: Active follow-up for 42 days. This would include checks, health checks by authorities, and either be quarantined at home or quarantined in a medical facility.
18: Kerkhove said real-time updates are shared with the CDC as patients are observed.
15: America's listening to Fox News.
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22: Thunderstorms have been moving south, causing some high water west of Dallas, with some of the heaviest rain now moving into the Austin and San Antonio areas as the storms make their way south, and some of these include damaging winds and large hail. Also threatened are Waco, Temple, and Conroe, then finally the Houston area later tonight. Governor Greg Abbott today activating state resources to make money available for emergencies resulting from tonight's weather. And authorities in Laredo are investigating after a gruesome discovery of multiple bodies aboard a cargo train near the U.S.-Mexico border. This is near a Union Pacific rail yard near one of America's busiest commercial crossing points. The discovery was made this afternoon. I'm Mike Shiloh.
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0: This Sunday is Mother's Day, and it's perfectly acceptable that it crept up on you. And right now you're thinking, oh my God, I didn't get my wife anything. Or I didn't get my mother anything. Well, that's okay. I assure you that making her day special is more important than every other thing on your schedule today. And that's not even open for discussion. I think that as a culture, as a society, as a people, that the most important thing we need to do is strip away all the extraneous things that distract us and destroy us, and focus on the same things we had and were 1,000 years ago. And that is a man and a woman and 2 children. I don't know where the 2 came. That just came out naturally. A man and a woman and a child. And the family unit. I will tell you, my mom passed September 24th of 24. And I will tell you that, there are many days that I want to call. I always wanted my mom to be proud of me. So, you know, if somebody says something nice about me, or that's usually the one, or my kids do something special, you know, I would always like to call, and it made me feel good that she was proud of me. And making your parent proud is a big deal. And when that's not there anymore, you miss it. Well, whether you do it or not, you're still going to miss your mother. You know, I think a lot of people think, well, if I just do enough nice things for my mother, then I won't have to miss her when she's gone. That's just not true. You're going to miss your mother, but you're not going to have the regrets. You're going to have the pride, the joy, the sense of accomplishment that you made your life, your mother's life, better. So if you're lucky enough that you have your mother, we're going to go to break here in about 45 seconds. Just call her real quick. Say, hey, Michael Berry's talking about moms, and I know I'm going to see you on Sunday, but just want to tell you I love you. And if you weren't going to see her and you're now able to, then do that. Even if you just go by for a minute. You don't have to go by on Sunday. Go by tomorrow. You can go by today if you're going to be out of town or whatever else. Mother's Day matters. It's not some Hallmark holiday. It's important. Mothers and fathers and children, they're important. That's the person that brought you into the world. Whether you're a person of faith or not, is there anything more profound than that?
1: 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Berry Show.
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16: Caffeine can be really good for you and help a lot of things, and caffeine can be kind of bad for you.
17: It's a drug, and in its pure form, Chuck, it is a bitter-tasting crystalline powder.
16: Naturally, it's in the coffee bean and in chocolate and tea, but it's also added artificially in things like soda. Your body is enjoying the caffeine. It's blocking that adenosine. You're going to feel alert and awake. It's got that adrenaline going, and it's rewarding you with the dopamine. I mentioned the vicious cycle, the inevitable crash.
17: Right.
16: Like any stimulant drug, and you want more of it. Eventually, it's going to affect your sleep patterns. All right, how about some health benefits?
17: Right.
16: They found everything from not develop Parkinson's disease to dropping your risk of various cancers.
17: Well, coffee actually is shown to reduce your risk of diabetes.
16: 4 cups a day, 50% less chance of mouth and throat cancer.
17: You should eat more grapefruit because grapefruit contains something called narigin, and it actually slows the removal of caffeine from your brain.
16: Okay.
17: So you enjoy its effects longer.
16: Nice.
17: Yeah.
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0: mailbox, mailbag. A number of you were kind enough to send in emails about your mothers. Bill writes, my mother was on a first name basis with every one of my elementary school teachers. Oh, that's, you know who I always felt bad for, Ramon? I had classmates whose parent was a teacher. Oh, man. Can you imagine? Like, I did things at school I would have never done at home. I'd get my butt tore up. When your mom is a teacher, or your dad, Ben Wernick's dad was a teacher, or for that matter, the Wilsons. What was Doug Wilson was the younger brother. What was the Wilson girl in my class? Tina Wilson. And her dad, they lived on campus. So, like, she was at school all the time. Single dad, raised these two kids. Did a great job, by the way. Anyway, he says, my mom was on a first-name basis with every one of my elementary school teachers. This meant that every time I acted up, which was frequent, she received a phone call describing the incident. I don't know if that was special, but it certainly was unique. I asked to tell me something special about your mom. So that was his special. Czar, what makes my mama special? My mother, D. Payne, this comes from John Payne, always put her children first no matter what. She was a first-rate athlete, one of the finest golfers, swimmers, and bridge players you'll ever meet. Now, this might be Babe Diedrichson Zaharias' son. She's still one of the best bridge players in the state and can fight harder than a honey badger. She even flunked my pop out of lifeguard school. Ooh, when I read that at first, I thought, my goodness, I can't read this on the air. She even flunked my pop out of lifeguard school. She sounded like a tough cookie, that one. Lee writes, Czar, my mama fell off a ladder, broke her neck, drove herself to Memorial Woodlands Hospital. That's in North Houston, for those of you outside of. Then they drilled holes in her head and applied a, let's see what this word is called, Elizarov, which is apparently like the halo-like apparatus. You remember those, Ramon? She never cried. She never complained. She never griped. If that don't make her special, then there ain't no such thing. Well, I don't know if it makes her special. It makes her tough. I kind of get the impression that if you have a mama like that, you don't come in with the boo-boo and ask her to kiss it. That's for damn sure. Mary Jo writes, Czar, my mama was divorced around 1950 with two toddlers. We moved in with my mamma and papa, and mama went to work at Southwestern Bell Telephone Company. I had an aunt, my Aunt Ruby, we called her. My mother's mother, so my grandmother, Nanny, her sister. There was a Ruby and a Jewel in that family. Anyway, we moved in with my mamma and papa, and mama went to work at Southwestern Bell Telephone Company. She worked there until the divestiture in the early 80s and when she retired. She worked every shift, every holiday, anything she could to make extra money. She was a great mom, and my mamma was a second mom to me and my brother. We had so much love living with grandparents. They were both great cooks as well. Not every mother is a great cook. My mother was not a great cook. She'd be the first one to say that. She was self-conscious of her cooking. And it made it worse. Her mother, who I called Nanny, was a phenomenal cook. She had a little simple single-wide trailer she lived in. And you would walk in and she could, it's crazy. It's hard to imagine today. She could just put a pot of beans on and cut a piece of fat back and put it in there. And somehow those beans were the best beans you've ever had in your life. I don't know why that was. And she made a hot water cornbread that would just change your life. And my mother was always conscious that she couldn't cook like her mother could. But for my mother's generation, she hadn't grown up wanting to cook. Being tied to the kitchen meant you didn't have any independence. My mother wanted to have independence. Now, she ended up being a stay-at-home mom after she'd worked when we were little. But in her mind, those were things you didn't aspire to. That's what women were stuck doing. And I think part of that was the influences on women at the time. The Gertrude Steins and the like. We're saying, women, don't get stuck in the kitchen with kids running around pulling at your apron. Well, funny how old becomes new again. That is today the greatest indulgence. A woman who doesn't have to work outside the home. In most cases that I see anyway, women that don't have to work don't. It's a great indulgence. Not that it's easy. My wife will tell you, having stayed home and having worked and having stayed home, it's a whole lot easier to go to the office. She will tell you it's easy to go to the office, get your coffee, settle into your office, settle into your chair, close your door, open your computer. Oh, that's easy. Staying at home with kids, meh, papa, that's not easy. The thing about kids, and nobody tells you this, especially when they're little, is they're constant. They are absolutely constant. I have so much more respect for this than I did when I was younger. The idea that, you know, until you have kids, you don't know it. But especially for a few years there, man, they are all consuming. When you're an aunt and uncle, or you have neighbors that have kids, you go, oh, I'm going to love on that kid. I'm going to be sweet to that kid. Okay, great. And then you give them back to the parent after some brief amount of time. But when you have a kid crawling all over you, or trying to crawl out the door or out the window or out the off the table or into here or there or wherever else, and you're doing other things, or you're tired, or you don't feel good, or you got a headache, that's just brutal. And to think most every one of us had a parent, at least one, who took care of us. And that there was a time where that was considered a noble thing. Hard to believe. Anyway, we were talking, what got me off on that was parents cooking. And, you know, his mom was a great cook. My mom was not a great cook, and we assured her till her final days that she was, however, a very good mother, because she beat up on her. She wasn't a horrible cook. She just knew that we knew the difference, and she knew that she didn't love her own cooking the way she did my grandmother's cooking. And many was the day we'd go to my grandmother's, because my grandmother would make extra of something, pot of beans, a cake of cornbread, which is what they would call it, a skillet of cornbread, and bring that home. And honestly, I mean, it's just such a different time. A pot of beans and cornbread was as good a meal as anything I've eaten at Five Star. Isn't that crazy, Ramon? Just crazy. Your mom good cook? Are you just saying that because she might be listening? What does she cook? Like, what's her thing? Chicken nuts. What is her thing? Cheese enchiladas? Oh, I like a cheese enchilada. I like a cheese enchilada.
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1: In the history of cinema, few films have been as successful as The Godfather. Francis Ford Coppola's gangster epic set a new standard not just for movies about the mafia, but for movies in general. Although, if you talk to the people who made it, The Godfather's prospects for success were far from assured. In fact, before its release, they were pretty bleak.
2: And they said, we're finished, this is over. It only's not going to work. You gotta get rid of those guys. It's a disaster.
1: Then Leave the Gun, Take the Cannoli. My co-host Mark Seal and I strip back the varnish of movie history and talk to never-before-heard-from sources to get at what really made the process so arduous. Leave the Gun, Take the Cannoli is based on my co-host Mark's best-selling book of the same title. And on this show, we call upon his years of research to help unpack the story behind The Godfather's birth from start to finish. We sift through innumerable accounts, many of them conflicting, and try to get to the truth of what really happened. Leave the Gun, Take the Cannoli features new and archival interviews with Francis Ford Coppola.
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9: Hey, this is Jamie Loftus, and this is my new weekly show, 16th Minute of Fame, the podcast where every episode I take a closer look at an internet character of the day. Who were they? What made them so notorious? How did the internet, or sometimes the algorithm, choose them? And what does a person do when they're suddenly confronted with more attention than the human psyche can handle? Take The Dress, a story that went uber viral in early 2015 in spite of being, well, kind of a boring optical illusion. A mother of the bride in Scotland took a picture of a dress she was thinking about wearing to her daughter's wedding. But she saw the dress as blue with black lace, and her daughter saw it as white with gold lace. One BuzzFeed post later, every single person on the internet was talking about the dress. But to me, the dress is a story about the last couple of months when the internet was still sort of fun. It was shortly before the stories that spread across the internet stopped being driven by exploited millennials with useless arts degrees and started being decided by algorithms hell-bent on growing internet usership at all costs. And on a long enough timeline, the story of the dress is one entangled with abuse and media exploitation. 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With the team at Cool Zone Media, we're taking these characters' 16th minute of fame to see what their moment meant to them and what it says about us.
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0: There is nothing on this earth like the love of a mother for her children. Nothing. This is a motivational speech that we found that I just love, and I hope you will too. I bet you recognize your mom in this.
1: When we think of a mother's love, we often associate it with warm hugs, nurturing care, and comforting words. But a mother's love is so much more than that. It's a fierce and unwavering force that transcends time and space. A love that endures through all of life's trials and tribulations. Mothers are the backbone of our families, the pillars of strength that hold everything together. They are the ones who bear the weight of the world on their shoulders, who sacrifice their own needs and desires to provide for their children. They are the ones who show us what it means to be resilient, to persevere in the face of adversity. A mother's love is a powerful thing. It is the foundation upon which we build our lives, the rock that we can always turn to when everything else is falling apart. It gives us the courage to take risks, to pursue our dreams, to become the best versions of ourselves. But being a mother is not just about providing for our practical needs. It's also about teaching us important life lessons, showing us how to be kind, compassionate, and resilient. It's about being there for us when we need a shoulder to cry on, a listening ear, or a word of encouragement. The impact of a mother's love is immeasurable. It shapes the way we see ourselves, the way we interact with others, and the way we approach the world. It gives us a sense of purpose and belonging, a deep sense of connection to something greater than ourselves. So let us honor and celebrate the mothers in our lives. Let us acknowledge the sacrifices they have made, the challenges they have overcome, and the unwavering love they have given. Let us thank them for all they have done and continue to do, and let us never forget the powerful impact they have on our lives. To all the mothers out there, know that your love is a beacon of hope in a world that can be challenging and chaotic. You are the ones who

0: her every single day. She was a church organist and the best accompanist around. She made everyone sound great. She was a true people person who made everyone laugh and feel special. As she aged, she chose me to accompany her through later years. I didn't have to take care of her in her last few years of life. I got to take care of her, and it was such an honor. She was talented, witty, gracious, and so much more. Every day is bittersweet without her, but I am thankful I had her for as long as I did. If you're having a hard time figuring out what to get your mom on Saturday, there is one thing all mothers want from their grown children. If you haven't given her this gift yet, you've probably heard her asking about it. This is a bit Saturday Night Live did on moms and what they want from their grown children on Mother's Day. Tell me it ain't true.
1: It can be hard to know what to get moms for the holidays. That's why we wanted to ask real moms what they actually want. Think you can do that?
2: Well, I should think so.
3: Yeah, I think we can handle that.
1: Awesome. Well, let's give it a whirl. And action. Okay, moms, what do you want for the holidays?
2: Oh, nothing. I'm not fussy.
3: Don't spend too much.
1: No, really. What would you like?
3: Maybe, no, I don't know.
2: Yeah,
3: I don't
2: just know. A small,
3: nothing.
1: Seriously, you can be honest. What do you really want?
2: Grandchildren.
1: Okay, sure. But what do you want this year?
2: Grandchildren.
1: What about something from Home Goods?
2: Grandchildren. A son for my son.
3: 5 grandchildren.
1: I think we've got grandchildren. Maybe we could just branch out.
3: A fuzzy blanket to swallow grandchildren.
1: Closer.
2: A cake stand.
1: Hey, there you go.
2: With grandchildren on top.
1: Can you just say sweater? Say sweater.
3: Why?
1: Just to have it.
3: Baby sweater.
1: Okay. Just sweater.
3: Just baby.
1: Cut. So, the thing about Home Goods is that we can't actually sell grandchildren.
2: That sounds like a you problem.
3: Yeah, can you check in the back?
1: No.
3: Well, sorry. Well, I mean, we've never been actor before.
2: Yeah, we've also never said what we want out loud before. So, that feels pretty good.
1: I get it. Sure. You two are some of our biggest Home Goods shoppers. Just today, you bought hand soap that smells like wine, an 8x10 canvas with the word encourage on it.
3: A good reminder.
1: You know what? I'm just going to feed you some things that we do sell, and then you just say them back. Is that right? Crockpot.
2: Toddler.
1: Apron.
3: Grandson.
1: Nope. Milk frother.
2: Milk daughter.
1: Christmas wreath.
3: Boy named Keith.
1: Mr. Clean magic eraser.
2: Many magic children faster.
1: Coffee table book?
3: No.
1: Cut. I don't know why you guys are so hung up on grandchildren.
2: Casey, do you have kids?
1: No, no way. Too much responsibility. Mm. I mean, kids are cute. It's nice to see them every once in a while, but not all the time.
3: Yes.
1: I mean, sure, it would be fun to take a little scamp who looks like me on the Ferris wheel. Say good job when she does cartwheels on my lawn.
2: Yeah. Say.
1: Oh, my God. I want grandchildren.
3: Yes!
1: Grandchildren are amazing. They don't blame you for anything. They just play clarinet and get into college. I want that.
3: I want to take them to the science museum and buy them a necklace in a gift shop that's got a little bug in it.
2: I want to say something weird that makes them consider having a confrontation with me and then do the math on how long I have and decide not to bother.
1: Yeah, I want to have weird opinions about Israel. Not bad, weird.
3: Yes, it's the wrong shape.
1: You guys are right. I'm sorry.
2: It's all right.
3: Yeah. Come on. Oh, that's me. Hello?
4: Mama? Kelsey, I'm pregnant.
5: We did it!
1: It's happening!
5: Yes!
6: Kelsey!
7: 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Atta girl, Kelsey.
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12: A spring storm system will bring active weather to parts of the plains and south, with strong thunderstorms possible from Texas into Oklahoma and the lower Mississippi Valley. Some storms could produce heavy rain, gusty winds, and hail. Meanwhile, much of the East Coast starts the day dry and mild, but scattered afternoon showers and thunderstorms will develop from the mid-Atlantic into portions of the southeast. Highs will reach in the 70s and lower 80s from Washington to Atlanta. The Midwest will see a mix of clouds and sunshine with scattered showers around the Great Lakes, while cooler air lingers across the northern plains and upper Midwest. Out west, it's warm and mainly dry with sunshine from California to the desert southwest. Temperatures will climb well into the 80s and 90s. And for Mother's Day celebrations across the Northeast, many areas will enjoy improving afternoon conditions with comfortable temperatures and a break from steady rain. And that's a look at your national forecast. I'm Jim Forbes.

0: who has recently lost a husband, a wife, a mother, a father, a brother, sister. Oh gosh, I can't imagine a child. I will tell you something that you're going to believe is not true, because you cannot imagine it will be true, but it will be true. And that is that time is going to help you heal. It is. It really is. When you see an open wound, terrible, awful open wound, years later, it will close up. It will scab over. May or may not be a scar. But it does heal. It just takes time. That horrible, horrible flu you get, you come back around and you're yourself, but it takes time. And it's hard because that sounds so easy, but during that time, you're going to hurt. You're going to hurt. And so I know, because I read every email, I know that at any given time, a number of our listeners are going through something that's painful, that is the loss of a loved one. I'm 55, and so for people our generation, a lot of us are losing our parents now. And I understand how painful that is. I had never really lost anyone really close to me. And then all of a sudden, January 25th, 2022, my brother dies unexpectedly. He was only 54. I'm now older than he was, which is really odd for me. And that hit me. It hit me hard. I tried not to talk about it on the air because then I just start stammering and blubbering, and that's not good radio. I understand that. I try not to cry on the air because I think it's horrible. And sometimes I get a bit verklempt. Sometimes I just turn off my mic or whatever else. But if you had asked me about, it's a year and a half. So it's going on 2 years since my mom died. And I can talk about it now. And I can talk about it on the air, and I can hear her voice, and all of those things are okay. Now, I won't play audio where she speaks and then come back and talk, but I can introduce it, and I can talk about it. I will tell you this. I'm going to play just a clip of my mother for those of you who've never heard her voice or heard how whimsical she could be, and you'll see that. You know, she's showing out here, but you'll see that almost all of my sense of humor comes from her. It's very informed by her. The desire to make people uncomfortable and kind of joke about that, you'll hear it coming through here. But my friend Chance McClain, at my insistence, 11 years ago, started a company. I asked him to sit down with my dad and film him and make a little biography the way the biography channel used to be. A&E would have these biographies. Or you see biographies on CNN or C-SPAN or Fox News, Fox Nation does them. And I asked him to make a biography of my dad because my dad was 75 at the time. And we didn't know how long he would live, and I wanted him to tell his story. I learned so much about my dad. I didn't know he worked at the Del Dixie pickle plant in Orange before he worked at DuPont. I had no idea. There were things about my childhood that he'd never told me because I'd never thought to ask that. And I'm pretty good about doing that. So anyway, long story, a little bit shorter. I would really encourage you to call Chance McClain and have a legacy film, his heritage film, done about your mom and or dad or both. But if you can't afford that, and that's okay, not everybody can, just take your phone out. It's going to feel weird. Hey, Mom, I'm going to ask you three questions. We're going to pretend you're a famous person on TV, and I'm going to ask you three questions about your childhood, when I was born, and your hopes and dreams, or how you came to be a Christian, or where you grew up, or your favorite actor. It really doesn't matter, because there's going to come a time, and I know this is hard to believe, there's going to come a time that person's not going to be here, and you're going to cling to hearing their voice. And that's going to give you great comfort and great joy. And if you don't do it, it's always weird. I'm going to tell you this, it's always weird. It's always weird. Hey, Mom, let me film you because you may die one day. Let's not do that. But hey, let's pretend you're a famous person. oh, no, let me get my hair. No, wait till I have my, they're never going to have, they're never going to look the way they want to look. They're never going to be, just do it. Just do it. Call Chance McClain, book your movie. If you can't afford that, use your own phone, because then you've reduced it forever. Anyway, this was my mom. Since it's Mother's Day, I'm going to play my mom. That's my prerogative. Mom?
1: Yes, darling.
0: You're on the radio.
1: Okay. Did you want me to sing America?
0: No, I don't want you to sing on the radio. I want you to tell me your one favorite Kenny Rogers song.
1: You picked a fine time to leave me, Lucille.
0: I specifically
1: said four hungry children and a crop in the field. You picked a fine time.
0: Not, you don't go back to the chorus there.
1: Do what, baby?
0: You don't go back to the chorus after that.
1: That's all I know.
0: Oh, okay. Did you have a good Kenny Rogers story for us?
1: A good what story?
0: Kenny Rogers.
1: Yes, I certainly do. Now that you ask, I don't know if you remember Anna McKay. She thinks in her mind that Kenny Rogers is her daddy. Now, he's really not, but in her mind, she thinks he is.
0: Hmm. How do you know this?
1: You didn't know that?
0: Mm-mm.
1: Oh, yes. And then we can't tell her any different. That's her daddy.
0: Okay, well, all right. That's a good one. You got another one? Did you ever meet Kenny Rogers?
1: This is my 60 seconds of fame, and I have nothing. We're cleaning house, your dad and I.
0: What are you cleaning?
1: Well, we're actually changing his bed out, and we're getting a sleep number bed for him.
0: Oh, my.
1: You know, I can't sleep with him. He banished me from the kingdom because I snore.
0: Oh, I know. I do know that. Yes.
1: You know I snore?
0: That's what you have to look forward to, Ramon, is your parents don't sleep in the same bedroom and they become hoarders. My mother became a hoarder about 20 years ago.
1: That doesn't mean we don't get together.
0: Mom, I do not need, nobody needs that visual this early.
1: Well, we'll get together and pray.
0: Oh, okay, good. Let's leave it at that at this point, because the last thing I need is a little brother. At this point in my career.
1: It would be a sister.
0: Well, we're overdue.
1: Yeah. How are the children?
0: They're good. Everybody's good. Everybody's good.
1: Excuse me?
0: Everybody's good on this end. Everybody's
1: well,
0: good.
1: Well, I don't have my hearing aids in.
0: Okay. All right.
1: Well, thank you so
0: How
1: much
0: old are
1: for
0: you?
1: Calling.
0: How?
1: You know, on several shows, the mother has a starring role.
0: Right, right. That's some different shows. How old are you?
1: 74, and don't look it.
0: How old is Dad?
1: Your dad is bordering
0: on 80. He turns 80 in February, that's right.
1: And walked 30 minutes on the treadmill this morning.
0: Oh, and he turns 80 February
1: 18. Had 5 deer in the backyard that we watch.
0: Oh, wow.
1: We have them named.
0: Oh, good, okay. All right, how can you tell them apart?
1: The way they walk, their mannerism. One's Deshaun, and one is Hopkins. They're the Texans players. Did you cut me off, Michael?
0: No, I'm processing. I'm just.
1: Am I really on the air?
0: You are really on the air. Bye,
1: oh,
0: I love
1: I
0: you.
1: I have embarrassed myself at Old First Orange.
0: Oh, my goodness. You won't be able to go to church on Sunday. That's my mom.
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16: President Trump says no. I'm Ted Lindner, Fox News. The president rejecting Iran's response to the U.S. peace plan on Sunday, posting online he does not like it. Fox's Alex Hogan with more.
17: Still no deal. President Trump confirming that he had received the latest response, writing this on Truth Social. He said, "I've just read the response from Iran's so-called representatives. I don't like it. Totally unacceptable. Thank you for your attention to this matter." Iranian state media announced that Iran had sent its response through a Pakistani mediator. Amid efforts to secure a deal, Secretary of State Marco Rubio and Presidential Envoy Steve Witkoff met with Qatar's Prime Minister and the Foreign Affairs Minister, and that meeting taking place in Miami. The ongoing war will likely loom over conversations that will take place during President Trump's visit to China this upcoming week.
16: Meantime, Russian President Putin says he believes the Russia-Ukraine war is coming to an end. He made his comments during an annual Victory Day parade, as we hear from Fox's Stephanie Bennett.
18: The president of Russia did not elaborate. He made those comments after yesterday's scaled-back Victory Day parade in Moscow's Red Square. Russian officials citing the current operational situation, meaning for the first time in 20 years, that usual rows of tanks and ballistic missile carriers were absent. The annual parade usually commemorates the end of World War II, but Putin used his speech to justify his war in Ukraine and denounce NATO, saying victory has always been and will be ours. However, additional security measures were put in place amid fears of a surprise Ukrainian attack as Kyiv's drones continue striking deeper inside Russia.
16: Russian troops have been fighting in Ukraine for more than 4 years. It's longer than Soviet forces fought in World War II, known in Russia as the Great Patriotic War of 1941 through 45. And President Trump and Chinese President Xi Jinping set to meet in Beijing this week. The summit marks the first visit to China by a sitting U.S. president since President Trump's visit in 2017. 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
14: Severe weather expected to impact central and southeast Texas overnight. There could be severe thunderstorms, hail, and very dangerous high winds. Already, Governor Greg Abbott has authorized state emergency resources to be used in case of flooding, evacuation, or other needs. Texas led the nation in complaints filed to the FCC for the past Super Bowl. Texans sent in 228 complaints, and the Minnesota Timberwolves defeated the San Antonio Spurs 114-109 in Game 4 to the Western Conference semifinal series. They're now tied 2-2. Anthony Edwards scored 36 points, including 16 in the fourth quarter to rally the Timberwolves after star Victor Wembanyama. He was ejected early in the second quarter after an elbow to the throat of Timberwolves forward Naz Reid. I'm John Wesley Downey.
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0: There is such a bitterness and helplessness in America over the idea that American citizens are just sitting ducks for people in our country and abroad. Fraud committed on a grand scale. You open your mail, snail mail or email, and there's some reference to you owe money for a toll road. That's a big one. Or for a medical payment or for whatever else. And especially older people, they don't know. Is this legit or not? It looks legit. So you either pay it and it's a scam, in which case nobody helps you get out of it. They don't prosecute these people. Or you don't pay it and now it's going to collections. But then you get a collections notice. You don't know if that's real. And so there's no integrity left in the system. And that's the breakdown of the rule of law. And that's what's been allowed to happen. But even worse than that, it's not just that we're being preyed on for our money and our credit cards and attacked by email and letter and inundated and frustrated and text messages. You better pay this, or you're gonna, and you don't know what's real and what's not. And there's no way to verify. You can't even walk the streets of much of this country. Because some guy's gonna come up and knock you in the head or shoot you or stab you. And the worst part, you won't be the first person, nor the last. He not only will have done it hundreds of times, he will have been arrested. He will have been arrested and convicted. And he's back out on the street doing it again. A man in the McKinney area, which is in the Dallas area of Texas, North Texas, is facing a capital murder charge. He's been freed on bond. And ahead of his murder trial, hey, come back. We want to try you for murder. Okay, I promise I will, pinky swear. They're not going to hold him in jail till then. So he cuts his ankle monitor and goes on the run. He's vanished. He's now one of the 10 most wanted fugitives. His name is Hassan Haitham Mohsen. And here is the story from CBS DFW.
1: Hassan Mohsen's status on the Texas Most Wanted list has not brought him back to Collin County, even with the reward on his head. According to the Texas DPS, they got notified Friday around noon that he cut his ankle monitor off in the capital murder of Vicente Segoviano.
2: How do I feel about this? I feel unprotected. I feel like my son's story is not seen.
1: Kristen Davis is Segoviano's mother. He was her first child, oldest son. McKinney police say he was shot and killed on January 29, 2025. She says it was a robbery where they took his backpack and shoes and shot him in the chest. Mohsen and Connor Gebhardt were arrested on a charge of capital murder the next day.
2: I feel like, as a mother, I'm broken. Harder for the things that he had to endure and then attempting to get any type of justice. I don't see where the judicial system has played a significant part in keeping us safe.
1: Mohsen made bond in October. One of the conditions was the ankle bracelet. Well, police say he cut it off nearly 6 days ago, and they don't know where he is. We stopped by his address in Frisco. No one answered the door.
2: And I realized that with all of this, it's not one person. It's the system. And it's a system that failed in a way that they cannot fix.
1: A judge granted a motion for an insufficient bond on Sunday. It amounted to the 20-year-old suspect abandoning his bond obligations. But by then, the victim's family says they were on edge.
2: There's no apology that the DA's office, that the clerk's office, or anyone else that could give me that would suffice. They go home, they clock into a job, they clock out. It was a weekend for them, and for me, this is a nightmare. I'm living a full-blown nightmare. my son is gone. That does not change after this interview. It did not change after January 29th. But what I did expect was for the judicial system not to fail us.
0: Your heart goes out to that lady. A mother should not have to bury her child. So the Democrats have very carefully, at the direction of George Soros, successfully created the narrative that cops and law enforcement are bad. Our laws are evil. They're modern day slavery. What they're trying to do is just run around looking for black people to grab off the streets and throw in a cage because of racism. And so you, black people, need to vote Democrat because these cops are out of control. They're a bunch of Nazis. They're horrible. Okay. And so then what happens is you get black on black crime, the most common type. You get a young black man, shoots another young black man in the hood. And the mother of the now deceased young man says, I need the system to work for me. I'm sorry. But gunking up the system is exactly what the Democrats have done on purpose. Because you see that young man who killed your son, your black son? That young man is black. And we've managed to get in the inner cities a judiciary that releases young black men because they're all victims, not their fault. They're poor. They're poor and racism. And so we're going to keep putting them back out on the street. So your son won't be the first, wasn't the first, and won't be the last young black man he'll kill. Now, he might have five baby mamas, and he'll beat one of them to death and knock three of them out, and the other one will have her teeth knocked out, and she'll be hospitalized. But what we won't do is punish him, because Soros is trying to sow seeds to destroy weeds in our garden, to destroy this country. And one of the ways you do that is you make the entire country feel unsafe and you turn person against person. And it's working, because the Democrats will do anything for the cold, hard cash it takes to win elections. And George Soros understands that.
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1: All right, it's time for your Mother's Day tribute. Sharon, you're up first, sweetheart. Go ahead.
2: Mr. Barry, I wish you hadn't played that song. It's beautiful. I appreciate it. This is going to be tough. I was listening to you a little bit tough. When you were talking about your mama, you could have been talking about my mama because she did go to the hospital through the emergency room. She did have pneumonia in both lungs. But she had some other issues. She had a 92-year-old body that thought she could do things that she did when she was 42. But we were not able to bring her home. We had her goodbye celebration on Monday, and that song, along with Reba's 7 Minutes in Heaven, were part of our tribute to Mama. And my baby sister delivered her eulogy, and everyone should be as blessed to have a mama like ours.
1: Everybody, I love it. Thank you. Ray, you're on the Michael Berry Show. What is your Mother's Day tribute?
3: Well, it goes a little like this. Back in 1966, I was born to Helen Banadiga. She was not married. She gave me up for adoption 2 years ago. We got reconnected. Last weekend, we had to bury my father. It was just a sad time. Went all the way back up to Canada and buried him. And been reconnected with all of the family. I have a brother who's younger than me. He was the oldest brother. Now he's not. I have a sister. She was adopted. I have another brother, and he has Down syndrome. I call it the United Nations of Families. We've got one that we picked. One that has a bit of a disability, but my father always said he was a blessing. He showed us the other side of the world. He showed us the other side of the coin. My mother's just so special. For 55 years, she didn't know where I was. I love her so much. She's just the strongest woman.
1: Ray, that's a great story, and you have a great voice and a great delivery. It punches through the airways. You talk right into the microphone, on the microphone. It came through my speakers loudly. From a purely technical sense, that is a fantastic call. It's a treat to my ears for somebody to do that. Joel, you're on the Michael Berry Show. What is your Mother's Day tribute?
4: Well, I lost my father in 1973. My oldest brother had just completed a year at UT, had two sisters in high school, and I had just started junior high. And at 41 years old, she pulled up her bootstraps and just kept everybody together and raised us kids. And I was so thankful that I got to have just 4 years of my mom and myself before I went to school. And she taught me how to be a man and to have a conscience and make good decisions in my life. I didn't always live up to that, but that little voice in the back of my head, your conscience.
1: That's what it's there for. That's what mamas are. God gives mothers that superpower because they don't know how to do that. God gives them that, plants it in them. Roll. What's your Mother's Day tribute, sir?
5: Thank you, Michael. I just want to talk a little bit about the most courageous woman that I've known in my life. It's my mom. I was born in Havana, Cuba, and my mother brought me over to the United States in the 1960s to get me away from Castro and communism. And to do that, she had to leave everything behind. She brought me, I was 5 years old, and my little sister that was 2 years old. And we were able to come over with the clothes on our backs and an extra pair of underwear. She could barely speak any English at all. She is a mathematics teacher. And she left my father behind, all her siblings behind, her mother and father behind, everybody behind to come to a country where she knew nobody. And through the years, we were blessed that she was able to get a job. She was a college professor, a small college professor. And she sacrificed not just for me, but provide me with the best education that I could have over the years, but also sacrificed to bring the rest of her siblings over, 4 siblings, her mother and father, and of course my dad over from Cuba during a very difficult time. She's always been very encouraging for me. She was an educator, educated me, encouraged me to get a good education. I was able to go to the best schools, in Dallas where I grew up, and also to the best medical school in the country, Southwestern Medical School.
1: Look at you!
5: And I go back.
1: Look at you. Hold on. Earl, I want to get one more in on this segment. A guy's been holding forever. Doug, what's your Mother's Day tribute?
0: Hey, Mike, how you doing? Just wanted to call and talk to you about my mom. She was this, the kind of lady that would just be all my ball games, two brothers, never missed a game, and, just a wonderful mom. And she was taken from me in 1993. She was murdered, and it was such a tragic event that was just a terrible thing, and I struggled a lot because I'd found her, and I was such a victim of things. I dove into alcoholism and just really, put my life, it was in a mess for about 13 or 15 years, and then I decided, get into a program, and I sobered up, and one of the things that somebody asked me in that deal was, would your mom be proud of the way you're living your life? And I was like, absolutely not. And, I miss her a lot. She never saw my kids grow up. And she would have been the greatest grandmother in the world. But I miss her a lot. And I'm just thankful for the time I had with her.
1: Amen, Doug. So, that's a hard thing to call up and say. I appreciate you sharing that story. A lot of people heard it, and that will affect somebody.
6: Remember me.
1: I remember Scott from all.
7: I like my Goodberry.
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18: 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I wore the label of ex-gay with pride. 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

0: So you're going to have a visceral reaction to this story when you first hear it. But I'm going to ask you to pause and let's think about the nuance behind this. And I'm telling you, it's not easy to overcome your original position. I get that. But work with me here, okay? I understand I'm fighting an uphill battle. This is the story of a boy, 14 years old, in California. And he's accused of striking and killing an 81-year-old man on an e-bike. And these bikes can get going pretty fast. The popos say that the mother had been warned in the past about allowing her underage son to ride the bike. It's dangerous.
1: He was very fast.
0: He doesn't need, you're cleaning it again, weren't you? He doesn't need to be doing this. Somebody's going to get hurt. And until the point that somebody gets hurt, these cops are ridiculous. Yeah, overreacting. They're Nazis. And then someone does get hurt. In fact, they die. But this isn't a story. The reason we bring you this story is not because we're debating whether the 14-year-old should be punished. In this case, the mother is facing an involuntary manslaughter charge. Now, remember, manslaughter is a reduced crime from homicide. So manslaughter is almost, well, I don't want to say that. But involuntary refers to the fact that she didn't drive over the old man. She didn't, if you will, pull the trigger. But she left the gun, I'll continue with the metaphor, so that the son could take it and kill someone. All right. The question is, to what extent should parents be punished for the crimes of their, in this case, 14-year-old? Now, the immediate reaction is, she ought to get the death penalty. Because people love to talk about the death penalty because that's how you show you're mad. Death penalty for everybody. She ought to get the death penalty. Okay. She ought to go to prison for a long time. She's a bad mom. Are you sure? Yeah, there were some bad moms at the store the other day, and it made me mad, and I'm mad at bad moms, so she ought to go to prison for life. Okay. So that's the system, right? Okay. Well, pause for a moment, because once this is the practice, let's think about how this can work out. I know some very good people who it seemed to me were very good parents, but they had kids in various circumstances that the kid had something wrong. That kid was born with a defect. That kid was born with anger issues. That kid was causing problems from the earliest ages. A kid was a foster kid, for instance. And they took in a foster kid at 12 years old that had been through a lot, and they did their best to just love that kid through it, and that kid was getting in fights, pulling the knife, cussing the teacher out. That kid was stealing from his parents. His parents were doing everything they could to rein that kid in. But the kid went on to do very bad things. If you don't know anyone in

0: are completely arbitrary. And arbitrary enforcement of criminal justice leads to an erosion in respect and trust in the criminal justice system. Here's the story out of KTLA.
1: He was a very kind, loving person. He always told me stories of his, like, war stories because he's a veteran. He was very humble, very kind.
2: 2 weeks after a teenager on an e-motorcycle slammed into him, 81-year-old Ed Ashman has died of his injuries. And tonight, the teen's mother is facing felony charges, including involuntary manslaughter.
3: She absolutely knew and that she could have prevented this horrific incident from happening.
2: Orange County District Attorney Todd Spitzer says 50-year-old Tommy Joe Mayhair has been contacted by law enforcement in the past, warned that her son was not legally old enough to operate the 200-pound e-motorcycle with a top speed of almost 60 miles per hour.
3: Absolutely illegal. He was not allowed to ride it. And she was warned that in the event he continued to ride it, she could be charged with child endangerment.
2: Witnesses say the 14-year-old was doing wheelies outside El Toro High School on April 16th when he collided with Ashman, a substitute teacher and Vietnam veteran. The teenager fled the scene. Tonight, the community is mourning and has already donated more than $100,000 to Ashman's family.
4: It was really sad what happened because, like, it was his last year teaching here.
2: The tragedy is the latest incident involving teens on e-bikes and motorcycles endangering others.
3: This is a pandemic. This is incredibly serious.
2: Tonight, the Orange County District Attorney vowing he will aggressively go after parents.
3: If you know, buy, engage, modify, facilitate, aid and abet your child to ride an illegal e-motorcycle or e-bike that's been modified, we're going to prosecute you to the fullest extent of the law.
2: If convicted of the most serious charges, Mayhair could face more than 7 years in prison, her 14-year-old son also facing separate charges.
0: So what are we to do? Well, let's start with this premise. We've got a real problem with non-adult, that is minor, we say children, minors committing crimes that result in death or serious bodily injury. So because our system is unwilling to deal with the people causing this crime, we start looking for other people. Let's go get the mom. All right. Well, is that really the responsibility of the mother? It is, Michael. She should be a better mother. All right. So if you were charged every time your kid is driving 90 miles an hour during the road, on the road, if you were charged for every dumb thing your 16, 17-year-old did, would you like that? No, I was away on work. My kid's driving 90 on the freeway. I've told him not to do that. Well, somebody ended up dead, and he's your kid. This is what happens when you don't punish a criminal for committing a crime, even if the criminal is under the age of 18. You start getting stupid and going to look for the mother at that point.
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11: 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Cartoons on SNL, Conan stuff, Triumph the Insult comic dogs, some movies. 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
11: Three staccato cries of Mayday and an eyewitness report of a mid-air explosion is about all that is known this morning of the British Columbia air disaster, which yesterday claimed 52 lives.
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0: My name is Chance McClain, and I'm the resident songsmith and architect of chaos on the world-famous Michael Berry Show. My mom is Miss Rebecca Hall. I'm going to talk for just a sec about a pivotal point in my life. I wish the world knew how strong my mom was and is. Her husband, my dad, bailed when I was in high school. We were penniless. House got foreclosed, so homeless for a little bit, just destitute. Cars got repoed. Behind the scenes, it was an absolute pitiful mess. But my mom didn't complain. She rolled up her sleeves. She went back to work. Her devotion to me and my brother made us feel normal. Despite all the crap going on around us, she encouraged us. Never missed a game. Never missed a play. Never missed anything. Always there. She was always there, and she still is. She is the definition of supportive, no matter what mayhem I throw at her. So from Disney World right now, I want to wish you a very happy Mother's Day, Mom. I love you, and I can't wait for the next adventure.
1: True story, Chance's sweet mother, Becky, remarried much later in life to a nice man named Sam, and Sam worked with my dad. They knew each other at DuPont. And we didn't know that till several years into knowing Chance, that his stepdad, who was from Orange, who he loved, he considers his stepdad his dad, even though he came into his life when Chance was in his 40s. and unfortunately, he passed away. The last time I saw him, we did a Heritage film. He laid on the couch in the green room. He stood up. He sat up. We did the interview about 2 to 3 hours. It's the only Heritage Film interview I've done where I did the interview because Chance didn't think he could hold it together. And at the end of it, he said, "Are we finished?" And I said, "Yes, sir. If Chance says we're finished, we're finished." He looked at Chance and he said, "You don't need to record anything else?" And he said, "No." He was supposed to live another 3 weeks. He laid down on the couch. He said, "I need to lay down a minute." And he passed 2.5 days later. He knew. He was waiting for it to be recorded to share what he had to say with his family and then head to heaven. And that's how it happened. Did we go to Clyde already? I don't know why you missed. Clyde?
2: Hey, Barry. How are you? Michael Barry. How are you doing?
1: Good. I'm sorry. Ramon spelled your name C-L-I-D-E. I'm sorry about that. But go ahead.
2: Oh, that's right. Well, I'm going to give a shout out. It's my first Heavenly Mother's Day for my mom. She just passed. She was a great mom. She did a lot of things. Even after she couldn't get around, she always made sure that she did things special for people that, you know, crafts, things and stuff. She went to the grandkids' school and did crafts and just made sure people felt special. And even when we were growing up, we were Cain and Abel, my brother and I, always fighting. She always had the referee. I can't explain how we had to buy a refrigerator in the front door, had to put up with all that much stuff. But I wanted to give a shout out for her. She had a lot to put up and a lot of love to give for us. But
1: well, that's why you are who you are, brother. Red, you're on the Michael Berry Show, sweetheart. Go ahead.
3: Yes, I have an unusual story. I wanted to just relay that my mother had me after hiding her pregnancy. I was number 4 when she was 21. And she packed her bag when she gave birth and left me behind at the hospital. I ended up having 2 mother figures in my life growing up. And I'm sorry, this is hard. And what they taught me was how to be a good mom. Not because they were good moms. They taught me to be a good mom inadvertently. I met my mother, who gave birth to me when I was 36 years old, and I had no idea that she was my birth mom. And I am so grateful that she left me behind. Because even though I had a bad growing up, it would have been so much worse with her. She had 9 children from 8 different fathers. And I was the first that she left behind. Last year, I found the last of us, a brother who was the last one to be given away, and he was very hard to find. But we're all back together as siblings. My mother and the two mother figures have all passed away. And my daughter wrote a piece about me several years ago. And one thing that she said was that I broke the chain.
1: And you did. You know what? And by telling this story, you're going to change somebody's life. Don't underestimate that. Ramon, do you remember that scene in Goodfellas when Tommy Henry and Jimmy were on their way to bury Billy Batts, but they needed to get a shovel? I love that movie. Gosh, I love that movie. So they stopped at Tommy's mom's house. You remember that? Yeah. In the middle of the night, they stop at Tommy's mom's house. And like every good mom, she got out of bed and made him a full meal. They loved, you know, they loved making that scene because it's so true.
4: Where have you been? I haven't seen him so long. What happened for you? I hate to see him that. And you two, how are you? What happened? I'm so happy to see him. Look, go inside, make yourselves comfortable. I'll make you something to eat. Go to sleep. Go to sleep. No, I can't sleep. Not while he's home. No, I haven't seen him so long. I want to see him. You just go inside. This stuff is great, but it's like a list. So tell me, where have you been? I haven't seen you. I haven't even called or anything. Where have you been?
5: Well, he came in, Hughes came in, I figured, you know, the only time is to see him. Look, go inside, make yourselves comfortable. I'll make you something to eat. Go to sleep. Go to sleep. No, I can't sleep. Not while he's home. No, I haven't seen him so long. I want to see him. You just go inside. This stuff is great, but it's like a list. So tell me, where have you been? I haven't seen you. I haven't even called or anything. Where have you been? Well, not by the working nights. And, well, till I were out, we took a ride on the, out to the country, and we hit one of those deers. That's called a blood tank for my toe. You, you know what I mean? Tell you, it's near full of wolf. Back though, you know. Well, the poor thing, you know, he hit him in his poor, what do you call it? The poor. The poor. Big hoof. The hoof got caught in that grill. I got a hack it off. Oh, come on, it's a sin. You're going to leave it there, you know. So anyway, I'll bring your knife back if they do. Anyway.
4: Delicious.
5: Thank you. Why don't you get yourself a nice girl? I get a nice one almost every night, man. Yeah, but get yourself a girl so you could settle down. That's what I mean. I settle down almost every night, but then in the morning I'm free. I love you. I want to be with you. Why don't you settle down?
1: Her son was a gangster, but she loved her baby boy. Her love for her baby boy never waned, and neither did her nurturing instinct because she was a mother. That's what moms do. No matter how old you are, no matter what you've done, you will always be your mama's baby girl or baby boy. And she will go to the ends of the earth for you. Just remember, you might be short with your mom because she's getting on your nerves, talking about her medical appointments or talking about whatever you find she's droning on and on about. Those people around you don't love you the way she does. I guarantee you that. Other than your wife or husband and kids, even your best friends don't love you like your mama does. She will do without to this day so you can have. She would die so you don't have to. You get cancer, she'd rather she just take it herself. She will eat last when the food is cold so yours is hot. She just wants her, her baby girl, her baby boy to have a full belly. There's nothing on earth like the godliness of a nurturing mother.
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15: This is a Fox News alert back in the U.S. I'm Sue Guzman. The 17 American passengers in the cruise ship hit by the hantavirus outbreak have arrived home. HHS says one has mild symptoms, the other has tested positive. So we hear from Fox's Grinnell Scott.
16: While the University of Nebraska Medical Center's National Quarantine Unit has agreed to receive the 17 Americans on board that cruise ship, it's not required they go there. Acting director of the World Health Organization's Department of Epidemic and Pandemic Management, Maria Van Kerkhove, on Fox's The Sunday Briefing said that is part of WHO policy.
17: Active follow-up for 42 days. This would include checks, health checks by authorities, and either be quarantined at home or quarantined in a medical facility.
16: Kerkhove said real-time updates are shared with the CDC as patients are observed. Grinnell Scott, Fox News.
15: President Trump rejecting Iran's response to a U.S. peace proposal to end the ongoing conflict. The president reacting on Truth Social.
18: The president wrote, "I have just read the response from Iran's so-called representatives. I don't like it. Totally unacceptable. Thank you for your attention to this matter."
15: Fox's Alex Hogan reporting. President Trump heads to Beijing this week for a high-stakes summit with China's leader.
19: This week's trip to China will be the first by an American president since President Trump traveled to Beijing back in 2017. It comes amid trade tensions and the ongoing war in Iran. President Trump has met several times with China's President Xi Jinping, and both leaders have expressed a commitment to fostering a strong bilateral relationship. That relationship has been strained at times with tit-for-tat tariffs amid negotiations over a long-term trade deal.
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1: Severe weather expected to impact central and southeast Texas overnight. There could be severe thunderstorms, hail, and very dangerous high winds. Already, Governor Greg Abbott has authorized state emergency resources to be used in case of flooding, evacuation, or other needs. Texas led the nation in complaints filed to the FCC for the past Super Bowl. Texans sent in 228 complaints, and the Minnesota Timberwolves defeated the San Antonio Spurs 114-109 in Game 4 to the Western Conference semifinal series. They're now tied 2-2. Anthony Edwards scored 36 points, including
0: 16 in the fourth quarter to rally the Timberwolves after star Victor Wembanyama. He was ejected earlier in the second quarter after an elbow to the throat of Timberwolves forward Naz Reid. I'm John Wesley Downey.
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1: A high school student in Philadelphia exposed his classmates and the fact that they're practically illiterate, unable, or at least struggling mightily, to read very basic words, to comprehend relatively simple sentences. In a viral series of videos on TikTok, he's done this. It's amazing. A picture is worth 1,000 words, but a moving picture, an actual video, not a single of his high school age peers was able to read the sentence. She wore a silhouette of clothes that were extraordinary, but somewhat gauche. Listen to this. It is heartbreaking and disappointing, but frankly, not exactly shocking.
24: Read the ending score for me.
25: She wore a suit, clothes that were... Who's this for? Extraordinary, but somewhat... Gorcher?
24: No, explain what that means.
25: I don't know.
26: She wore a sahalet of clothes that were extra dirty, whatever, bro, but somewhat gooch.
24: What does that mean?
26: She wore a lot. Wait, she wore, bro, I don't know, bro. Can you take the card back, please?
25: She wore a, oh, baby. She wore a silhouette of clothes that were. Bitch, I don't know that word. I don't even know how to read. I don't know why I do.
26: She wore a silhouette of clothes that were extraordinary, but somewhat gauche?
24: All right, now what does that mean?
26: I have no idea. Like, it's cool. It's nice or something like that. She wore a... I don't know what this shit said. Can't read it.
24: Read the ending score for me.
1: Now, these young people are going to get their high school diploma, and they're going to go out and apply for a job. And it's going to be figured out pretty quickly. They can't really read and write, not on a decent level. And they're not going to get the job. And they've been taught, you didn't get the job because you're black. If being black means you can't read, then yes, that's the reason you didn't get the job. But plenty of black people can and would get that job. Employers are struggling to find people with basic life skills. They're not looking for ways to keep from hiring blacks. They're wanting to hire people. But you've got to have, depending on the job, can you imagine this person being an admin job? Let's hear it some more. So this sentence, which they're supposed to read, is the colonel, admittedly, Colonel's a tough word. C-O-L-O-N-E-L. It's one of those quirks of English. The colonel asked the choir to accommodate the governor's schedule. Now, these are some atypical, irregular words. Granted, C-H-O-I-R should not be choir by any traditional. It should be chore. But we recognize it as choir in the way that we recognize irregular verbs, odd spellings. But these are kids that are not being exposed to that. They're not being prepared for life. And you'll notice that there's a lot of, well, I don't want to be embarrassed. I want to be cool. I want to keep it real. Bitch, I don't know what that means. You notice that? Yeah, because it's okay not to be able to read. Just don't be uncool. All right, here goes. The sentence, the colonel asked the choir to accommodate the governor's schedule.
26: Read the end script.
4: What the f*** does that say? Why am I reading this? No, I'm not reading this. This is a whole bunch of
6: The colonel asked the choir to accommodate the governor's schedule.
26: What does that mean?
6: He's asking the choir to accommodate the governor's schedule, right?
26: Yeah, in your own words.
6: There's a governor's schedule, and so the colonel is asking the choir to accommodate to it.
26: In your own words.
6: I don't know, bro.
4: The colonel asked the choir to accommodate the governor's schedule. All
26: right, what does that mean?
4: Right, they asked the people to sing for the governor's schedule. I don't know what this means.
7: The colonel asked the choir to accommodate the governor's schedule.
26: What does that mean?
7: He asked the choir to accommodate. I don't know, bro. It means he asked them to read the schedule.
8: The colonel asked the choir to accommodate the governor's schedule.
26: What does that mean?
8: To sing with the governor.
1: So one of the misconceptions many people have is that the consumer of the government's services, the government provides a service that you, the investor, the taxpayer, pay for, and that the consumer of that service is the people who go there. Well, you don't, in the state of Texas, we don't have an income tax. We have a property tax, which is very expensive. And the biggest thing we fund from our property tax is our local school districts, public school, which is quote unquote free to anybody to go here. Now, one of the great frustrations over illegal immigration was that we had to keep building schools because the courts had ruled if somebody is on American soil, even if they came here illegally, you had to provide free school, free health care, all these sorts of things. So the taxpayer was having to pay for more schools for people whose parents hadn't paid taxes already. And since many of them were off the books and they're not getting, you know, all the governmental expenditure on Social Security and all this, none of that was being used to pay for these schools. But as a society, we understand, and this is a Western civilization notion, that it is in the interest of a community to educate people who come out of the school, because that's who's going to be your cops and firefighters and business owners and doctors and nurses and lawyers and teachers. And so we, the community, must demand that our schools do their jobs. But we've seen again and again, in fact, recently, schools closing down, protesting over illegal immigration. Teachers' unions being the biggest grifters and hustlers, promoting left-wing lunacy. Hell, the teachers' union got very involved, at the behest of the Biden administration, in pushing for mandatory vaccines. It's not even a vaccine that killed people. What are they doing? Why are they getting involved in that? So you get these teachers' unions that have become the most powerful political lobby in the country. They're what the Teamsters used to be. They don't care about teaching anymore. Randy Weingarten, that weirdo. And so this is what you get. So now these aren't outliers. These are typical kids coming out of our inner cities. They can't read or write. So what are they going to do for a living? Who's going to want to hire this? And when you don't hire this, now what?
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0: Hey, this is Robert from the Stuff to Blow Your Mind podcast. 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

0: So news stories tend to bury news stories, and many things that when they leave the public eye lose the momentum to do anything about them. And that always worries me, because the latest and greatest news cycle will keep people focused on something. But when the news cycle moves on, not so much. There were a lot more resources thrown at the Nancy Guthrie case when it was the lead news than when people went back to normal. Probably more resources than the case deserved. It wasn't consistent with other cases of that type. There were leads being chased down that weren't even good leads, but hey, it's in the news. Everybody needs to show we're busy. Act busy, everybody. Well, the Southern Poverty Law Center was taking money from donors and funding the Klan and other bad actors. And those people would then go commit crimes, hate crimes. And the Southern Poverty Law Center would then say, see, we told you there's a lot of hateful people out here. Now give us money so we can keep exposing them. But actually, you were paying them to do it. Well, they have decided not to disappear amid their scandal. In fact, they've released a new ad to explain exactly who the Southern Poverty Law Center is.
1: Here at the Southern Poverty Law Center, we hate hate. In fact, we hate hate so much, it's kind of our thing. Some people collect stamps, some people run marathons. We wake up every morning, pour a fair trade cup of coffee, and say, how can we hate hate even more today? It's a calling, really. Now, over time, we've realized something uncomfortable. In our passionate opposition to hate, we had developed a very strong dislike for hate groups. And that got us thinking, aren't we, in a way, participating in the very thing we oppose? Hate. So we did what any reasonable organization would do. We took a step back, held a series of deeply funded workshops, and came to a groundbreaking conclusion. If we truly want to eliminate hate, we must begin by addressing the hate with ourselves. And how do you confront your hatred of hate groups? Well, naturally, by engaging with them in the most paradoxical way possible. Some might call it ironic. Others might call it confusing. We call it transformational. Because you can't just say you oppose hate. You have to really wrestle with it, fund it, study it, put it under a microscope, and occasionally wonder if you've tied yourself into a philosophical pretzel. But that's the work. So yes, we hate hate. We hate it so much, we're willing to go to extraordinary and occasionally bewildering lengths to prove just how much we hate it. So, in an effort to end our own hatred and be the change we wish to see in the world, we've decided to fund the very hate groups we once hated. And I hate
0: everything. This concept is known as the rule of perverse incentives. You end up creating incentives for things that society doesn't want. So the people donating to the SPLC were actually getting more of what they claim they don't want. But I would argue not really, because the left needs there to be a Klan. They need there to be some crazy people out there. They say, look at these people! Because then you don't notice Black Lives Matter. You don't notice Somali fraud. You don't notice the overrun of the border by the illegal aliens. But this law of perverse incentives, it's an interesting concept. There's a story about during British colonial rule of India in the late 40s, India became independent. Their tryst with destiny, as Nehru called it. But before that, the British ruled it as a colony, as they had many of. The sun didn't shine on the, didn't set on the English Empire. It was a vast empire. And they didn't like the deadly cobras that were indigenous to India. So they tried a plan in New Delhi, the big capital. They said, we'll pay a bounty as a government for every cobra you bring us. So you just bring us the head of the dead cobra, and we'll give you, you know, whatever it is, 10 rupees a head. All right. And what we'll do is we'll basically outsource the killing of the cobras, and there'll be no more cobras. Well, those who live under colonial rule, people who live as slaves, migrants, they learn to get very clever because you have to survive. So the Indians began, I got this figured out. They started breeding the cobra. And so they would breed the cobras to then kill the cobra and bring the heads in. Today I brought in 10 cobras. Wow, Ramesh, only 4 yesterday. Yes, I've stepped up my efforts. I brought my family in. And the next day, 20 cobra heads. My goodness, Ramesh. Yes, Vijay, my cousin is involved, and we're getting really good at this. The next day, 40. My goodness, you're going to bankrupt us. We're going to be shed of all the cobras before you know it. But somehow, the more money they spent on killing cobras, or bounties for dead cobras, it seemed like the worse the problem got. Because the guys who were breeding the cobras were also releasing some of the cobras. Because you got to keep the fear up, right? Yes. So at some point, they figured out, wait a second, we're spending 100x what we were spending on cobra control, and we have more cobras now than we ever did. And so it came to be known as the cobra effect. A German economist named Horst Siebert in 2001 wrote an article about the cobra effect. This is known in colonial governance. It's kind of the lore of the, you know, the clever, crafty, artful dodger, native resident of the empire's colonies. There's also the Hanoi rat bounty, which the French colonial rulers supposedly offered a bounty for rat tails. And so what ended up happening was, supposedly, according to lore, according to legend, the Vietnamese would cut off the tail, bring the rat to the colonials, then breed the rats, because they can breed without the tail, and increase the population, driving the French crazy, and then they'd have more rat tails and more bounties. This is known as the rule of perverse incentives. And the SPLC, rather than helping with the problem of right-wing hate, are actually making it worse. And all these perverse incentives, all this money, it's good business. You see, their job is to hate hate. And when your job is to hate hate, you don't want hate to go away. When your job is to hate racism, you don't want racism to go away. So you end up breeding more racism because you get paid to fight racism. And you wonder why we have more racism than ever while we spend more money and effort to eradicate it.
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0: talking about what the Transportation Secretary Sean Duffy said about Spirit Airlines going under. They went bankrupt. So their assets will be picked over. A lot of customers will be screwed. You can request a refund, but a lot of people won't have the time or energy to go through that. A lot of jobs will be lost. Well, what's interesting to think about as an economic phenomenon is that there are still customers who were booked on flights who needed to go somewhere. So that demand still has to be met. But maybe, just maybe, that demand is less than necessary, at least at the price they're willing to pay, to keep Spirit Airlines afloat. So when Spirit Airlines goes under, the people who are currently booked and would be in the future, their travel needs didn't change. The demand didn't change. People don't decide, I want to fly based on the fact that Spirit Airlines exists or doesn't. Now, they may decide they want to fly because Spirit Airlines' prices are so low that it would induce somebody to fly who says, oh, well, I would have flown for $159, but I'm not going to fly for $359. So in that sense, the demand may change. But let's assume for the sake of this argument that it doesn't. So Spirit Airlines goes away. What happens to all the people who would have flown on Spirit Airlines, but now it's not there? And it was cheaper than the alternatives. Now those people pivot and they say, well, that $159 ticket on Spirit Airlines, I still need to get from Houston to Cincinnati. So now I'll go to JetBlue or Continental or Southwest Airlines or United Airlines or whatever. So now all that demand floods the market. So the airline revenue management guys are saying, hey, we held back 10% of our tickets for surge pricing at the end. Now we got all these people, some of whom can say, I don't want to, I'll just choose not to fly. But a lot of people will say, I had to get there for the birth of my child, for, you know, whatever reason. So what is that going to do? It's going to drive prices higher. The lack of competition is going to drive prices higher. This is Transportation Secretary Sean Duffy.
1: Why are we here today? There was a proposed merger between JetBlue and Spirit. And Joe Biden and Pete Buttigieg, along with the Biden DOJ, decided that they did not want that merger to take place. And at the time, the Biden and Buttigieg DOJ bragged and said, as they canceled the option for this merger, that this was a victory for U.S. travelers.
0: In fact, let's go back and listen to Buttigieg say that. This is 2023, then Transportation Secretary Pete Buttigieg explaining why the Biden administration blocked the Spirit Airlines merger with JetBlue.
2: Our department, the Department of Transportation, has generally not gotten involved in these merger cases, but that's changing today. It is so important to make sure that passengers have choices, that they have access to low fares, that they have access to competition. And yet we've seen less and less and less of that competition over the years. We are taking a step that, again, is unusual in terms of recent years, but we think is the right thing to do, supporting the DOJ's lawsuit and independently using our own authorities, which are a little bit different from the DOJ, starting our own investigation and taking other actions.
0: The same Senator Chris Murphy who claimed that Joe Biden was better than ever during the election, he was his campaign chairman, said that the Biden administration blocked the merger to protect consumers. This was in January of 2024.
3: So this week, at the request of the Biden administration, a federal judge blocked a big airline merger between two airlines you've heard of, JetBlue and Spirit. I want to tell you why this is really important for consumers, but also for the country. The Biden administration has made it a priority to try to break up these big monopolies, to try to infuse more competition into our economy. You know this is a problem because

0: and JetBlue merged, then that downward pressure on price would be removed everywhere that Spirit flies. JetBlue admitted that it was planning to increase fares by 25% or more after they merged with Spirit on the routes that Spirit flies. So the Biden administration stepped in and said, no, this merger is bad for...
1: Okay, so hold there. So evil JetBlue, if they took over the unprofitable Spirit Airlines routes, how do we know they're unprofitable? There's a reason Spirit Airlines was going under. So they said, if we take over the routes and the customers who bought tickets and will buy tickets in the future, come on, we're going to right size, level up the prices so that we can make a profit. Oh, no, you don't. Evil business. We're not going to let you. You're not going to be able to allow to raise prices because we're the government and raising prices is bad. Okay. So Spirit Airlines continued to operate at that rate and they went bankrupt. So where do those customers go now? To JetBlue that charges 25% or more on each of those routes? The market doesn't lie. You can artificially affect the market, but the market doesn't lie. And by the way, there are definitely certain signs of the type of people that flew Spirit Airlines.
2: Ladies and gentlemen, Jeff Foxworthy!
3: Thank you, thank you! Look at this guy in the front row. Wife beater, ice cold Schlitz beer, eating a cold hot dog. Hell, I think he's tailgating for the Spirit Airlines funeral. If you've ever reheated crab legs before boarding a plane, you might have flown Spirit Airlines. If you have a support chicken, you might have flown Spirit Airlines. If you've ever given yourself a pedicure on a flight with a pair of scissors, you may have flown Spirit Airlines. If a trip to Walmart is considered a vacation, you might have flown Spirit Airlines. If you call a trash bag and duct tape a suitcase, you might have flown Spirit Airlines. And finally, if you booked a flight on the way to your Carnival cruise vacation, you definitely flew Spirit Airlines.

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0: a story that has been that was big in Houston over the weekend. A man said his truck was stolen, and this is happening across the country. His truck is stolen, and he's frustrated with the lack of response from the Houston Police Department. He says he has a GPS device on the truck, and that he was told that because the truck was pinging on private property, there was nothing they could do. Well, it's not because it's on private property. It's because there aren't enough officers to assign. See, a lot of the really dumb things you hear a dispatcher say, it's not because that's the policy. So you don't want to waste a lot of your time arguing against that policy because that's not the policy. If an officer drives up and someone is stealing a vehicle and they see them stealing the vehicle, and it's obvious they're stealing the vehicle, and the person comes running, he's stealing my truck. They don't go, no, I shan't stop him because of the old private property provision from the Treaty of 1741. That dispatcher is just spouting words. That's not a policy. So people get real hung up on things like that. What's really happening here is that in Houston, I was told by one officer who has experience in this in the auto theft division that there's over 50 cars a day stolen. I don't know if he was exaggerating or not, but that's what I was told. There's a lot of cars stolen in Houston every day and in every major city. And there aren't enough officers to respond. And when they're stolen, the sole purpose for an officer to show up is to make a report. And the sole purpose to get the report is to file it with the insurance. Well, we've talked a lot about pricing of late. If this is happening a lot in your zip code, through no fault of your own, then the insurance company has an algorithm. It says, if you live in that zip code, you're more likely to get your truck stolen. So they increase insurance rates. So again, there are all these costs that the criminal element is passing off to you that you're paying for that you don't even notice. That's just one of them. When you go to the grocery store, some portion of every avocado, every box, every cut of beef, some portion is dedicated to recouping the loss from theft and covering lawsuits and fill in the blank. But this fella had gone to greater lengths to protect his truck. And he's a sympathetic fella because looks like he's not rich. This really hurts him. This affects him to a great degree. And it appears that nobody cares. And then ABC goes into the article and says, and goes into the story and says, hey, here we go. 3,282 vehicles stolen last year. 3,282 vehicles reported stolen same time last year. And that was, that's from January to March. Oh, wow. Okay. January, February, March. So four times that. So it's coming out to 9 vehicles per day. So, wow. I guess that doesn't change through the course of the year. But then there was something that was understood even more, that was more disturbing. And that was that the rate that the Houston Police Department uses for cases that were quote-unquote cleared shows that a vehicle is cleared before anything is actually really done. So that case isn't actually cleared, it's just marked as cleared. I learned something within the last year that I found very fascinating. Maybe you'll find it interesting, maybe you won't. Whataburger is a very popular fast food restaurant in Texas. And I think most people probably go to the drive-thru, partly because you see on social media there's a lot of fights and silliness inside. You got Democrats in there, you know, trying to kill somebody because the lady forgot to put the ketchup in their bag or they didn't supersize when they were supposed to or whatever else. And nobody wants to be around these people. So you are in the drive-thru, and you get up there and you order your food, and they're clearly in the weeds. They're falling behind. You've come at a busy time. And they say, could I get you to pull up right over there? And you go, okay, but that seems weird. But you do. You pull up. And I asked that question on the air, and I had a woman who worked at Whataburger tell me that the reason they have you pull up is that when they report their public numbers up the chain as to how fast an order is quote-unquote cleared, the order is cleared, there's a camera, and that camera uses artificial intelligence. And from the time you pull up to the window to the time you drive away is measured and recorded. So let's say you're there for a minute 30, and it's clear they're not going to get you your food in time for you to drive away in less than 2 minutes, if 2 minutes is the clear time that they're shooting for. So at 1:30, they give you time to be out of there by 2 minutes. The AI of the system doesn't measure whether you pulled up 40 feet and an employee had to come all the way out and hand you your food. So they wanted you to move so they can clear that. They're striving. It's all about hitting their numbers. And that, there's nothing wrong with that. There's nothing wrong with having statistical analysis and goal setting and these sorts of things. But that's the reason they're moving you. Well, it's also true that major police departments play games with how they report crimes. We've had major Democrat-run cities where they simply don't file cases and stories. Because if they did, they'd have to admit that they had more murders this year than last. Anyway, here was a story from ABC 13.
1: It's a jab in the chest. I worked my butt off for that drug, and it's gone in less than 10 minutes.
2: 10 minutes. That's how long Bobby Brown says it took for thieves to steal his new truck from in front of his home Monday morning. He says he called 911, went to the location of the truck's last GPS ping, even flagged down law enforcement in the area of the truck. But Brown says he was told there was nothing anyone could do.
1: I've just been sitting here blind this whole week, filed the report on Monday. I had to miss work Monday and Tuesday. Lucky I could go back to work Wednesday.
2: Brown says on Thursday, Houston police told him no investigator would be assigned to the case, that the truck was listed as stolen, and they would keep an eye out for it. ABC 13 called HPD on Friday. They confirmed Brown did make a report with them, but say they have no mention in the report about a GPS device being on the truck. After we called, an investigator was assigned to Brown's case.
1: I said, you shouldn't have to have worry that the news is about to do a report knowing that HPD isn't doing anything, and now you want to assign a detective. I think it's crazy.
2: According to HPD data, from January to March of this year, 2,799 vehicles were reported stolen, which is less than we saw in the same time frame last year. However, more cases have been cleared so far this year. The Department of Public Safety marks a case cleared when somebody has been arrested in the case. Brown says days later, he's not confident he'll ever see his car again, but wonders if police had acted faster, if that could have changed.
1: I feel like it's all a mess right now. I have to do all the work when I feel like it's their job. As in me going to the location of the last known ping, I shouldn't have to do that.
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15: The passengers back home in the U.S. I'm Ted Lindner. This is a Fox News alert. 17 American passengers from the cruise ship hit by the hantavirus outbreak have now arrived home. HHS says one of them showing mild symptoms, while a second American tested positive but has no symptoms. Fox's Jonathan Savage with the latest for us this morning.
16: A French woman evacuated from the cruise ship hit by hantavirus is in the hospital, her health worsening, and tests confirm she has contracted the respiratory disease. Three passengers on the MV Hondius have died as a result of hantavirus. Several others were also infected, including one of the 17 Americans evacuated over the weekend and flown to Nebraska. The U.S. citizen currently has no symptoms. The ships docked in the Spanish island of Tenerife. Passengers were escorted to shore by staff in full body protective gear and breathing masks. The World Health Organization says the risk to public health is low. Jonathan Savage, Fox News.
15: The 17 U.S. citizens and a British national are now in Nebraska for screening. After President Trump blasted Tehran for rejecting the latest U.S. peace offer on Sunday, Americans may be about to get a jolt at the gas pump. GasBuddy.com petroleum analyst Patrick DeHaan says prices may be about to rise in the coming days. He's also concerned about prices surging for truckers in the Midwest.
17: Diesel prices in some areas of the Great Lakes now well beyond the $6 a gallon mark. In fact, some stations now in areas of the Great Lakes, including Michigan, Indiana, Ohio, Illinois, and Wisconsin, are pushing closer to $7 for a gallon of diesel. Certainly, that is going to be very impactful the longer it sticks around.
15: AAA says the average cost of a gallon of diesel in California now at $7.46. And President Trump and Chinese President Xi are set to meet in Beijing this week. Summit marks the first visit to China by a sitting U.S. president since Trump's visit in 2017. 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
31: Governor Greg Abbott has directed the Texas Division of Emergency Management to activate state emergency response resources as a massive storm system threatens much of the state with hurricane-force winds, giant hail, and the risk of tornadoes. The severe weather expected to last through this morning covers a vast footprint, including west, north, east, central, and south central Texas. Forecasters warn the system could produce wind gusts exceeding 75 miles per hour and hail larger than 2 inches in diameter. Six people have been found dead inside a Union Pacific car cargo train in Laredo. Union Pacific said in a statement it was working closely with officials to investigate. Temperatures Sunday afternoon in Laredo were in the low to mid-90s, though it's unclear whether heat was a factor. The ages of the victims and where the train came from originally are unknown. Laredo is just 2 hours south of San Antonio. I'm Charity McCurdy.
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0: Hello, I'm Robert Smigel. I did lots of things. Cartoons on SNL, Conan stuff, Triumph the Insult comic dogs, some movies. 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

0: What are you guys going to be doing for Ramadan this year? You got any big plans?
1: Oh, man, is that it snuck up on me. When is it?
0: I don't know.
2: The fact that you have to ask is insulting enough.
0: I think it was last month, but
2: when is it?
0: Yeah, it doesn't matter. It's when. It's the Ramadan in my heart.
2: Yeah, you can always celebrate in your heart. When is it? Eid or whatever it is?
0: Well, obviously, Eid is March 20th to the 27th.
2: I thought there was something coming up.
0: May 27th to the 29th. That's right.
2: Yeah, okay.
0: Eid, they have more than one. There's more than one. Eid al-Fitr, and then there's Eid al-Adha.
2: I think Eid al-Adha
0: is coming up
2: May 27th.
0: That's the annual Hajj pilgrimage. Running of the Hajj. Oh,
2: that's always a good time.
0: Bro, I love that Hajj. You know, I used to have lung handles. I don't know if you know that. But then when I started running the Hajj, that really helped.
2: That'll do it.
0: Yeah, love it. Love that Hajj. It's great. You just run in a circle. It's pretty wild.
1: Sure.
0: It's kind of like jogging, but at the end, we throw a gay guy off a building.
1: No. Well, that sounds like a party right there.
0: Oh,
1: it's
0: don't
1: wild. They also crush each... when they get so many people in that they crush them in a stampede and a lot of people die, like getting stomped or smashed up into the wall or something.
0: Something like that. But also that happens in the mosh pit at a Metallica concert.
1: Well, yeah, I mean, they don't have a... You know, they don't have an exclusive on acting a fool.
0: Mr. O, obviously, whenever you're ready, no rush, but we did a little pre-sports earlier. Should we save it?
1: Did pre-sport? What was the pre-sport?
2: You wouldn't have cared. I think they talked about soccer.
0: And also...
2: And hockey.
0: And the Astros got their asses kicked.
1: Oh, well, yeah, now that's regular sports. You went off into regular... You have soccer and hockey all day long. Is hockey over?
2: No,
0: it just started. The Stanley Cup.
1: The playoffs still going on. NBA got their playoffs still going on, so we'll let you know when we get a winner.
0: And this report is brought to you by...
1: Oh, that's the most important part. The sponsor of the program for the sports this morning is the Silver Slipper Casino. We could not give it a higher recommendation. We've been there. If you ain't, you should go. That's what we're saying.
0: Bro, I love it. If you've never been to the Silver Slipper Casino before, your life is pointless. You haven't lived a day in your life. I don't even know how you look at yourself in the mirror in the morning.
2: You could go in blindly and still have a great time, but if you want to check out ahead of time and see, you know, they have special events and all kinds of things going on there, you might want to time it.
0: All right, as you guys know, yesterday the Astros got their butts whooped, didn't they?
1: Yes, they did. 12-2. They was hoping to actually win a series, take 2 out of 3, because they won one. But then the Dodgers said, no.
0: 12-2.
1: We ain't going to allow that to happen because the Dodgers are good and the Astros are near the bottom of the barrel.
0: And my Braves lost yesterday to the Mariners 1-3. I'm pretty upset about that.
2: You're still the fan, though, right?
0: Oh, I love the Braves.
2: Yeah, for the moment.
0: And the Rangers take on the Yankees tonight. Something to take a look at there.
1: I think they got an afternoon game today.
0: Oh, is it? 11:35 a.m. You're right. It's technically a morning noon. It's a nooner.
2: Where are they playing?
0: Let's see. Where are they? Are they playing in... I don't know. I guess they're on the East Coast, yeah.
1: Oh, I thought it was like a 3 o'clock start, but that might have been Eastern time, 11 o'clock Central.
0: Yeah, 11:35.
2: No, that's too big a gap.
0: It doesn't...
2: One time zone over.
0: Yeah, I hate a big gap.
2: Oh, do you?
0: Not a fan. this sort of qualifies as sports-related news. Ted Turner...
2: Yeah, I had that too, but I had it slotted for celebrity death.
0: Well, he owned the Braves and the Hawks. You know, it's not nothing.
2: No, that's true. It's a sports story as well.
0: Yeah.
2: But
0: 87 years young. He was also married to Jane Fonda, poor guy.
1: Yeah, that, you know, that's not the kind of thing you want to bring up when you're doing a eulogizing
0: yeah,
1: thing.
0: Yeah, right.
1: Leave Jane Fonda out of it.
0: But
1: that was only 10 years of his life. He lived 87, so, you know, small portion.
2: They did go on and on yesterday about, because we got news of his death right about the end of the show yesterday, so we didn't talk about him. But he's the one who, of course, brought us the 24-hour news cycle, the first one, and that's all there is now.
0: And I'll probably know him mostly as Captain Planet. You know, that's what my generation will know him as.
2: Is that a nickname they had for him?
0: Okay, so back in the, I think it was the 80s, there was this TV show called Captain Planet, and it was sort of like the Power Rangers or Voltron or something, but it was all about stopping pollution. And Captain Planet was just terrible. It was... It was one of the worst cartoons because every...
2: Sounds pretty bad right there.
0: Every episode had a lesson. And then Whoopi Goldberg was one of the voices. And LeVar Burton, you know him from Star Trek. And
1: Where?
0: Roots.
1: Roots. Yeah. That was Kunta Kinte.
0: Anyway, Ted Turner...
2: His name was Toby in that show.
0: Ted Turner invented this... this abomination, which was basically edutainment, they called it.
2: Oh, good.
0: It was all about how to save the planet, and then he...
3: Bad guys who like to loot.
0: Oh, God.
2: That is just terrible. Was that around the same time as, like, He-Man and Skeletor and all that?
0: Early,
2: 'cause I didn't look at that either.
0: Early 90s. Yeah. I remembered it earlier. It was 90 to 92, I think. It was just...
2: Kenny, you were right. What? Rangers 11:30.
0: Yeah.
2: 35. They're playing the Yankees, by the way, in Yankee land.
0: New York City.
1: So Ted Turner was 87, had 5 kids. I don't think any of them was with Jane. That was after, you know. And 14 grandkids, a couple of, what do they call them, extra grandkids or whatever.
0: Great grandkids.
2: Great grandkids, yeah.
0: Sure.
1: But, yeah, the 24-hour news. And he also owned a lot of... land and buffalo. He seemed to enjoy having buffalo around, so he kind of encouraged them to make more buffaloes.
0: Yeah,
2: he's
0: speaking of sports and wealthy guys,
2: a lasting legacy.
0: Legendary American investor and philanthropist Warren Buffett, or is it Warren Buffet, does not hold a charitable view for those who gamble their money on sports. He said it's a tax on stupidity. Of course, he invests in newspapers and fiat currencies
2: and trains.
0: Yeah. Wow. Yeah.
2: So, don't forget the train.
0: So, what does he know?
2: Yeah, and there's no crime against being stupid. You know, some people think it's stupid to buy the lottery tickets every week for 20 years and never win anything, but they enjoy doing it. They enjoy scratching off and seeing that, or looking up the numbers and checking, and then going, "Damn it!"
0: Yeah.
2: But that's America. We have a choice in that, right?
0: I'm not a big gambler, but kind of like smokers. I don't like when people pick on the gamblers. If that's what you want to do, do it.
2: I'm damn straight.
0: Leave these guys alone, you know? This guy works all day. He wants to bet on a basketball game. Let him be happy. Jeez.
2: Yep. Exactly. So, I guess you also saved me some room here in sports for the SEC softball tournament.
0: Oh, yeah.
2: Yesterday, the Aggies just... They fought hard, but they lost to Auburn in the last inning. It was tied up. I think it was like 8-8 or 5-5 or something. Anyway, I watched. I just don't remember because I was watching a lot of other stuff too. Aggies lost, but that don't mean they're out of everything. That they just means it's going to be seeded different in the national and the regionals because this is the SEC tournament. Now, last night, Georgia and LSU battled it out. Another good one, but Georgia won, which means they get the privilege of taking on Oklahoma tonight.
0: So here's what I wonder. If it's a tradition at the baseball games to eat a hot dog, do you eat tacos at a softball game?
2: I'm sorry, what now?
0: Yeah, I was just wondering, like, what's the tradition there?
2: No,
0: like,
2: wieners?
0: Yeah, what is it that happens... Why did that upset?
2: Are you making fun of me or softball?
0: That really seemed to upset you that I asked that question. I'm just curious.
2: The lineup today, good stuff if you like softball, and I do. Florida at Auburn, Alabama, Arkansas, Texas, and Ole Miss, and then the last game should be about 7 o'clock tonight, Oklahoma and Georgia. And then Friday, you got like the semifinals, and then the championship on Saturday. And then when all that's over, everybody goes and hugs mama on Sunday.
0: Well, that's a lot of fun. Happy Mother's Day there.
1: Oh, yeah. Big day for the mothers out there. Can you give it up for your mother?
0: And speaking of women in sports, I don't know if they have hazard pay for ball boys or ball girls in this case. In the 8th inning of Tuesday night's game between the San Francisco Giants and their in-state rival, the Padres, Giants slugger Bryce Eldridge hit a pitch from Jason Adam down the first base line. And it apparently it went right in. Yeah, it hurt a little girl there. Look at the ball girl. Hang on. She runs over. Apparently she up there she goes.
2: That had nothing to do with the batter or the ball.
0: Yeah, but she just fell there, yeah.
2: She just tripped over the grass.
0: And do I need to point out the obvious here? She looks exactly how you'd think a little girl would look in San Francisco.
2: I thought for sure she was going to get hit by a line drive of, you know, going foul towards the dugout or something, but just tripped and fell.
0: I did kind of leave you to believe
2: yes,
0: that, didn't
2: you
0: I?
2: You did.
0: Some might think that being a highly ranked national college women's soccer powerhouse would mean you could defeat a high school boys team. You'd be wrong. As it turns out, the University of Washington Lady Huskies, a team that won a Big Ten tournament game and qualified for the Elite Eight last year, took on a team of teenage boys and lost.
4: Soccer, you say?
0: Yeah, soccer. Okay. Yeah, but it's still interesting. Okay, Billy Ed, have you ever...
2: Not everybody likes softball either, Billy Ed, so let it go.
0: Have you ever seen the video of the three best power lifter, women, female power lifters in the world?
4: Yeah.
0: Doing a strength competition against three average boys who work on a farm. These are fully grown...
1: Farm boys are strong, son.
0: Oh, they crushed them. Yep. Yeah. There's a... You can... Look, Google this. There's a video of these three women. They're all basically... I don't know if they're professional power lifters or if they're just sponsored, whatever that means. And then three boys who've never been in front of a TV camera doing athletic competition in their life. And they have to do things like pick up giant tires and pull
4: bales of hay and cows. Yeah.
0: And the women lost.
2: I bet they did.
0: Yeah.
1: You ever see a video of the softball pitchers, the girls, you know, like a Cat Osterman type back in the day and all that, and Nicole May, they can throw a softball at a Major League Baseball player and whiff them.
0: Wow.
1: And they, first of all, they're only like 43 feet from the plate.
0: Sure.
1: Yeah, which is a little dangerous, especially if you did connect. Now, they've struck out some major league batters in their day, but if a guy does connect with it, you'll never see that ball again.
0: Yeah,
1: it's gone.
0: If he connects with it, fortunately,
2: that underhand fastball throwing thing, it's according to people that play the game, they said it's much harder to hit because when it comes out from behind the thigh or the leg or whatever, the hip, when they let it go, you don't have a lot of time to react. They said they got like, 0.3 seconds from the time it leaves the pitcher's hand to, you know, the batter has to hit it.
0: Wow,
2: that's quick.
0: Those young women can really handle some balls.
1: Yes, they can.
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0: we suspected.
1: Bro, this is prophetic. Do you know how?
0: Yes, it is.
1: Are you aware of how bad it's become in Manchester?
0: And how old is the song?
1: I don't know. From like
0: 10 years?
1: Probably.
0: Yeah.
1: A while ago. Yeah.
0: By the way, you said you were going to check with El Gringo to find the one that's got the Hodge in it.
1: I've been texting with him for 20 minutes. He can't remember either. There's so many.
0: The guy that wrote and sang the song can't even remember which one it is.
1: It was like this. It was like a metal or a rock song, and there's a part in the middle where it goes, running in the hush, hush.
2: Maybe when he sobers up, it'll come to him. Give him a couple of hours.
1: I know. It's driving me nuts.
0: Oh, a while ago, we talked about Jersey Shore. I mean, we just brought it up randomly because we were mentioning Spencer Pratt and running for mayor of Los Angeles. He was on a reality TV show that wasn't the Jersey Shore. And look at this. Tonight, the 9th season premiere of Jersey Shore Family Vacation on MTV. Isn't that good timing?
1: Isn't that something there?
0: Wow. Ever watched it? Have you seen any of the first 8 seasons of Jersey Shore Family Vacation?
1: I never really watched anything other than clips. I like the idea of it, but I just...
0: The only thing I can remember from it is that dude that punched the wall in Italy. Remember that dude? I think it was Mike.
1: Mike the Sensation? The Situation.
0: Situation, that's him. He forgot. Over in Italy, in the olden days, they used to build houses and stuff out of solid plaster. It's like cement, basically.
1: Sure. It's not like here where it's just drywall.
0: Yeah, he thought it was like some drywall. He was going to put his fist through the wall, ended up like breaking his hand.
1: I think make the walls the last there.
0: Dumbass.
1: It's like, well, cars are like that too. You know, these old cars were made out of steel.
0: Hell
1: and iron.
0: Yeah.
1: And nowadays cars are made out of what? Not fiberglass.
0: Like aluminum.
1: Plastic.
0: Like, yeah. Some fiberglass. Yeah.
1: Just garbage, right? It's designed to break.
0: Everything's disposable these days. You know, you buy something and they're like, you know, you got 2-3 years out of it. That's plenty.
1: Everything's disposable nowadays, including human traffickers. Jeffrey Epstein's alleged suicide note was finally revealed.
0: Wait, his suicide note?
1: I know.
0: He left a suicide note. When was this?
1: We just discovered it.
0: How long ago did he allegedly commit suicide?
1: I believe, was it 2018 or 2019,
0: I'm thinking?
1: Pre-pandemic.
0: Yeah, but that 19 was pre-pandemic.
1: In my head, I don't remember. I just remember things happened before the pandemic or after the pandemic. Mm. Anyway, as you know, he's the convicted pedophile. It appears to claim investigators found nothing on him. The barely legible note reads, they investigated for month, found nothing. It has been released by a New York court order yesterday in response to a New York Times petition.
0: Where was this suicide note for the last, I don't know, 6-7 years?
1: Or why wasn't it in the Epstein files?
0: Where was it? Yeah.
1: So a 16... I'm going to read it to you. So 16-year-old charge results, the note reads. It is a treat to be able to choose one's time to say goodbye. What you want me to do? Bust out crying? Exclamation mark. No fun, all caps. Not worth it. The note was purportedly written after Epstein tried to hang himself in his Manhattan cell in July 2019.
0: Okay, so this was a first attempt?
1: Yeah.
0: And then the next attempt worked out really well because for some reason they turned off all the security cameras and his guards all left the room for a half an hour or so. And then they came back and what? Oh, my God, he's dead.
1: He was, listen to this, this is great. He was unsuccessful in that attempt and blamed his cellmate, disgraced cop and convicted quadriplegic murderer Nicholas Tartaglione.
0: Yes, I remember that.
1: Quadruple murder, sorry.
0: Not quadriplegic.
1: Quadriplegic would have been way funnier.
0: That would have been harder.
1: Then, yeah, he had no arm to stand on there. He was unarmed. He had no leg to stand.
0: Anyway,
1: a cripple was the point. Yeah. Tartaglione found the note and gave it to his lawyers as purported proof that he did not attempt to murder the disgraced investor, Jeffrey Epstein. Mm. And his lawyer claimed the note was later verified as being written by Epstein, according to the Times. Epstein succeeded in killing himself in August 2019.
0: He succeeded. So twice in 1 year, the second time the charm.
1: There. Well, they say he killed himself and he wasn't murdered.
0: That's all we have to know.
1: Do you know what I think happened? And the reason that Trump was trying to cover everything up isn't because he's a pedophile. It's not because Trump was into voluptuous blondes. We know his type. I think it's unlikely that the Democrat Party spent $1 billion to stop Trump when they were in possession, purportedly or hypothetically, of evidence that he was a pedophile.
0: Right. If they could have, they would have.
1: Yeah. I don't think that's what happened. I think the reason Trump dragged his feet on releasing these Epstein files, besides the fact that it would have made diplomacy very hard, because the people that were in the Epstein files, they're not, it's not like Kevin Bacon and George Clooney. It's wealthy billionaires and millionaires and bank executives who fund the world's governments. So that would make it hard
0: but
1: to
0: they're
1: do.
0: They're not sexy or hot.
1: No, no, but it would make it hard to do diplomacy. But the other side of this is, what if the stuff we're not seeing just details how they killed him? Because he died while Trump was president, and he knew Trump, and they clearly didn't like each other. Trump banned Epstein from Mar-a-Lago years before anybody cared about Epstein.
0: Mm-hmm. And yet they still want to keep tying them together.
1: I think Trump murdered Epstein.
0: You think Trump?
1: Yes.
0: Murdered Epstein in prison.
1: I think Trump had Epstein killed. This is just my theory.
0: This is your crazy rant. Okay.
1: I know. It's crazy to think the guy that was in charge of the federal government at the time had a very powerful person in a federal prison murdered who had information that could have made it difficult for Trump to do his job. Yeah, that's a crazy theory.
2: It's hard to understand when, you know, the real killers of the presidential world would be the Clintons. But every now and then, you know, maybe they took a break.
1: Well, thank you for pointing that out. Isn't it kind of interesting? Have you heard Clinton and Bill and Trump talk about each other recently?
0: Oh, they're buddies.
1: They're not. It's not what it was a decade ago.

0: lots of places can expose you to identity theft.
1: Oh, no.
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15: Hey there, I'm Jason Alexander, and this is my dear friend, Peter Tilden.
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16: 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Jerry Seinfeld wondered why they refused to make the stall door go all the way to the floor in a public bathroom, but he didn't get an answer. 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
16: 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How about that?
15: 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No, really?
16: 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So we spoke to some of the biggest champions of the hot dog eats hot dog world of competitive eating to get the answer. 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
19: They say it started at a small Christian school in Louisville, Kentucky.
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1: They say it happened over 18 years at least four different schools at the hands of the same two men, Ronnie and Donnie Stoner. 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
17: We're talking about peacocks.
18: 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The peahen is the female. They are not native to the United States, although they thrive in coastal, warmish areas.
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3: Organization says the risk to public health is low.
4: Fox's Jonathan Savage. There's another outbreak on another cruise ship. The not nearly as deadly norovirus. The Caribbean Princess docked this morning at Port Canaveral in Florida with 115 passengers and crew infected. The norovirus-stricken ship will be cleaned and disinfected. There's no deal with Iran to end the conflict. President Trump called totally unacceptable Iran's counterproposal. And Israeli Prime Minister Benjamin Netanyahu tells CBS 60 Minutes.
5: It's not over because there's still nuclear material enriched uranium that has to be taken out of Iran. There's still enrichment sites that have to be dismantled.
4: Fox's Trey Yingston, Tel Aviv.
6: The Wall Street Journal reports that the latest Iranian response doesn't resolve the U.S. demand for commitments in advance on the fate of Iran's nuclear program and its stockpile of highly enriched uranium. Nuclear issues would be negotiated over the next 30 days, they said. Iran proposes to have some of its highly enriched uranium diluted and the rest transferred to a third country. Now, Reuters reports a spokesperson for the Iranian Foreign Ministry claimed the response was not excessive and that the United States continues to have unreasonable demands.
4: Cole Allen due in court this hour in Washington. The suspect in the White House Correspondents' Dinner attack faces arraignment. 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
29: State Water Implementation Fund for Texas is reporting a shortfall of funding this year. The Texas Water Development Board says SWIFT had more than $1 billion available to support water infrastructure projects, but requests for funding topped $4 billion, and 13 of the 23 projects involved had to be denied. One of them was a desalination plant for the coastal bend, including Corpus Christi, which is in a water crisis. It's the first time in SWIFT's 11-year history that the fund had to say no to an applicant. STAR test is over, but for some students, the stress is still there with more end-of-year tests. Experts say the state needs to look at the current policies to address this.
30: We've kind of made things worse in the last few years because teacher pay now being tied to their testing performance.
29: Andrea Hutlock with the Association of Texas Professional Educators says there needs to be a more healthy approach.
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0: literally talking about here. And it's a mini revolution. It's still a revolution when you start ignoring court orders and so forth, which is, of course, what they've always accused our side of being prepared to do. And here they rather blithely throw it about like it's no big deal.
1: Ken, thank you so much. Thanks for being on with us and explaining all of this. I've been watching you over the weekend, and that's, you know, I mean, you are the guy to answer these questions. Thank you so much.
0: Good to be with you, Glenn, as always.
1: You bet. 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We're just a few months out from the midterms now, and, you know, I know the results from that might be not, maybe not what we want, could be. I mean, it is really, to me, this is a coin toss at this point. It seemed really bad, and now it might seem like maybe the country wakes up through some of this stuff. I don't know. It's important to realize that change can happen, and it can happen for the better, and that kind of change comes from you and me. What are we doing to make this place a better country? What are we doing to stop tyranny on either side, on any side? What are we doing with the money and the time that we have? 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And one of those things you can do is change your mobile phone carrier. 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
17: In 1982, Atari players across the country settled into their shag carpeting. Homework went by the wayside, and so did sleep. These gamers only had one thing on their minds: Sword Quest. This wasn't just a new game. Epic and ambitious, the company promised $150,000 in prizes to four finalists, with the Sword of Ultimate Sorcery going to the grand prize winner.
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19: Caffeine can be really good for you and help a lot of things, and caffeine can be kind of bad for you.
20: It's a drug, and in its pure form, Chuck, it is a bitter-tasting crystalline powder.
19: Naturally, it's in the coffee bean and in chocolate and tea, but it's also added artificially in things like soda. Your body is enjoying the caffeine. It's blocking that adenosine. You're going to feel alert and awake. It's got that adrenaline going, and it's rewarding you with the dopamine. I mentioned the vicious cycle, the inevitable crash.
20: Right.
19: Like any stimulant drug, and you want more of it. Eventually, it's going to affect your sleep patterns. All right, how about some health benefits?
20: Right.
19: They found everything from not develop Parkinson's disease to dropping your risk of various cancers.
20: Well, coffee actually is shown to reduce your risk of diabetes.
19: 4 cups a day, 50% less chance of mouth and throat cancer.
20: You should eat more grapefruit because grapefruit contains something called narigin, and it actually slows the removal of caffeine from your brain.
19: Okay.
20: So you enjoy its effects longer.
19: Nice.
20: Yeah.
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0: Look up, look down, look around. Look up, look down, look around. In the trees and on the ground, 'cause the ALB must be found.
1: Some signs of the ALB are dime-sized holes on tree trunks, a sawdust-like material called frass, and the beetle itself, with a long black body and white spots.
0: Look up, look down, look around. Look up, look down, look around. In the trees and on the ground, 'cause the ALB must be found.
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0: 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Senator was in with us here for a longer visit than a normal segment, so we'll come back at the bottom of the hour, and I will dive into a bit more details on that Virginia plan and why I think, as you just heard us discussing, it's going to lead ultimately to the elimination of the filibuster soon, very soon, if they get back in power. 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
2: Eastbound Highway 80 at Galloway and Mesquite. Road construction in the right lane at last check, causing about a 5-minute backup beyond 635. Southbound I-35E at Northwest Highway. That road construction in the right lane. Just a couple of minutes on the delay. Back to Loop 12, Walton Walker. If you see any traffic problems, call 214-866-8888. I'm Michael Scott with your DFW traffic.
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11: It would be a shame to destroy all of those when we've got collectors here in Texas who would love to have them.

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2: NBC leaked a piece of the NFL schedule ahead of its release today. They announced the Cowboys will visit the Giants to open Sunday Night Football. The Rangers, they'll go for a third straight win tonight. They'll host Arizona. Nathan Eovaldi is set to start on the mound in that one for Texas. And new Mavericks GM Mike Schmitz will have a top 10 pick to play with in the NBA draft after the team got the ninth selection in yesterday's lottery. I'm Scott Davidson.
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3: Your woke tip. Apparently 2026's hottest trend is pretending it's 2016 again.
0: What?
3: TikTok is suddenly flooded with people romanticizing what the internet was like back in 2016. They're bringing back Vine compilations, Pokemon Go, flower crown filters, Gab compilations, and music that sounds like it was made by a DJ who took either way too much medication or forgot to take it entirely. And honestly, I get it. Because 2016 was the last time the internet felt dumb in a fun way. Back then, social media was just people dumping ice water on themselves and arguing whether the dress was blue or gold. TikTok was about dancing, and X was still Twitter. I mean, it was still a place for crazy people to spiral, but it felt more like a toilet flushing than an F5 tornado. Now, every app feels like a 24-hour psychological experiment sponsored by anxiety and gambling apps. How did we end up in an age of infinite information, but somehow we're farther from truth and understanding than people 200 years ago who thought leeches cured disease and sneezing expelled demons? So your woke tip, if millions of people are nostalgic for the era of Pokemon Go and mannequin challenges, maybe the problem isn't adulthood. Maybe the internet genuinely broke everybody. With your woke tip of the day, I am Eric Pagel.
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13: Hey there, I'm Jason Alexander, and this is my dear friend, Peter Tilden.
14: Hey, Jay. By the way, the script says best friend.
13: Yes, it does, Peter. Anyway, Peter and I met over 25 years ago and became really good friends.
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13: Mm-hmm, because we had two things in common. Number one, we like to argue about everything. Driving, food, music.
14: No, we don't. And number two, when things annoy us or they perplex us or just don't seem to make any sense, whether it's something in the news or in our personal lives, we go, really, no, really.
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14: 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Jerry Seinfeld wondered why they refused to make the stall door go all the way to the floor in a public bathroom, but he didn't get an answer. We did by reaching out to an expert.
13: 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Really? 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We spoke to the pet parent of a dog who's become a social media star to find out if pressing buttons on a soundboard with a paw or a nose is truly communicating or they're just showing off.
14: 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How about that?
13: Really? No, really?
14: That's what we heard. So we spoke to some of the biggest champions of the hot dog eats hot dog world of competitive eating to get the answer. And those are just a few of the things we'll explore on the Really Know Really podcast with Jason Alexander and Peter Tilden.
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0: You know those arguments you have with your friends in a group chat or barbershop about who is the best shooter, best scorer, or who has the best handles of all time? 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

0: Well, they took a big loss in Virginia. The Democrats did at the Virginia Supreme Court because of their illegal scheme to change the Constitution to gerrymander the map to make it 10-1 for themselves in the name of fairness, of course, and democracy. And they are reeling from the loss. Jay Jones, the angry, incompetent Attorney General of Virginia, already appealing this to the U.S. Supreme Court, and serious legal experts say it has absolutely no chance of success there because it's not a jurisdiction for, it's not a jurisdictional question for the U.S. Supreme Court, but they've appealed anyway. And amazingly, in that appeal that they rushed out, Jay Jones and his brief have apparently misspelled the words senators and, wait for it, Virginia. They misspelled the name of their own state in the brief to the U.S. Supreme Court. One can only imagine what Jay Jones might threaten against whoever turned off spell check on his computer. Get those kids to the bunker. Anyway, I want to note, over the weekend, Democrats were on a call. They were very upset about everything. What do we do? New York Times reporting that one of the ideas that was seriously discussed was the legislature in Virginia changing the retirement age, the mandatory retirement age, to 54, which would be below the youngest age of the youngest justice on the Virginia Supreme Court, in order to retroactively declare all seven justices ineligible to serve, throwing them all off the bench and replacing them with complete Democrat hacks. Like getting rid of the entire Supreme Court and replacing all of it. Crazy. I mean, absolutely crazy extremism. But some other Democrats are like, well, hang on. That includes our first female black chief justice. And what about these justices that we like and this person of color? So identity politics complicated that. There was another scheme they were talking about that would allow the legislature, it's totally illegal, but to draw the lines anyway, by going back and saying, well, actually, the referendum in 2020 was unconstitutional, the one that passed by a 2-1 margin that established the independent commission. Let's get rid of that. We'll just declare it unconstitutional and the legislature can draw their own lines. Desperation and, like, civic arson is what they're talking about. Some ranking Democrats in Virginia now saying, all right, enough. We're not going to do this, which would be a relief. We'll be right back.
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3: In 2005, investigators in Palm Beach, Florida, began uncovering a dark secret.
4: A lot of girls knew about it, and a lot of girls were doing it.
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3: There was a wealthy man in Palm Beach who was offering young girls a way to make money. That man was Jeffrey Epstein, and he had set up a system designed to bring him underage girls. Local police and the federal government would investigate and, by their count, find dozens of victims. Epstein would become one of the world's most infamous predators, a man who could have faced decades in prison but served just 13 months in his own wing of a county jail.
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3: Epstein's abuse would span years and cross state lines.
7: New York, Palm Beach, New Mexico, Paris, Virgin Islands, and each one of those residences is an alleged crime scene.
3: I'm ABC's Mark Remillard, and with a team of journalists from the ABC News Investigative Unit, we've traveled around the country to look at Jeffrey Epstein and the allegations of his horrifying abuse, to hear from the girls who suffered it, who are now women fighting to recover from it. Truth and Lies, Jeffrey Epstein.
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4: Here's what you've made popular by getting your stream on. 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In at 8 is Euphoria on HBO Max. Your Friends and Neighbors on Apple TV is up one spot to 7 this week. The Pitt on HBO Max remains on the chart at 6. Margo's Got Money Troubles on Apple TV remains at 5, with From on MGM Plus falling out of the top 3 to 4. The Boys on Amazon Prime Video holds on to the 3 position this week. Debuting at 2 is Lord of the Flies on Netflix. And holding on to the top spot for a second week is the new mystery Widow's Bay on Apple TV, your number one streamed show.
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6: A few miles from the glass spires of Midtown Atlanta lies the South River Forest. In 2021 and 2022, the woods became a home to activists from all over the country.
7: I found a struggle worth fighting for.
6: Who gathered to stop the nearby construction of a massive new police training facility, nicknamed Cop City. There, in the forest, they built a different community.
7: The forest occupation or things like that present a vision of a society where we can have what we need and support each other without being at each other's throats or being subservient to each other.
6: Until one day, everything just shatters open.
8: At approximately 9 o'clock this morning, as law enforcement was moving through various sectors of the property, an individual, without warning, shot a Georgia State Patrol trooper.
9: What I heard was a full clip unload. 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
6: 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Follow We Came to the Forest.
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3: What's the doomsday clock, Josh?
4: So the doomsday clock is a metaphorical clock that is overseen by the Bulletin of Atomic Scientists. It's a graphic representation of how close humanity is to self-inflicted disaster.
3: They move the second hand on the clock forward to 89 seconds to midnight, which means it's the closest that clock has ever been to midnight since they started.
4: In 1947, when the U.S. and Russia were starting the Cold War, it was 7 minutes to midnight. We're now less than 2 minutes away from midnight. The furthest away it was from midnight was 1991, after the Soviet Union dissolved. It was all the way back from 17 minutes to midnight.
3: I think it's a valuable thing because it just raises awareness every year with people. Just another thing to kind of say, hey, like, we're not headed in the right direction as humanity goes.
4: All these things that have been developing for a while have been accelerated because of the threat multiplier of misinformation and disinformation and conspiracy theories.
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16: Last week, but for various reasons, I had to take Friday off. More on that to come. But there was an election in the UK on Thursday. And I would describe it as the British equivalent of the midterms, but that's not quite right. These are elections all across the country to their local councils. And it's kind of sort of a midterm because it gives a sense of where the electorate is, sort of in a headspace and their mood and their attitude and that kind of thing. And it can signal where a general election would go and what kind of message voters want to send to the political parties. And so the results are watched very, very closely. They can have an impact, even though they do not actually affect Parliament directly at all. Right? There were no midterm elections in that there were members of Parliament getting elected or thrown out of office. That would have to be in a general election, which is going to happen sometime in the coming years. And it's a moving target under their parliamentary system. I think they have to be done, the current government, by 2029. Sometimes elections come earlier. Now I'm in the weeds. The point is, the midterm quote-unquote elections were significant on Thursday because they had unmistakable results. And the number one result was kind of twofold. The collapse of the ruling Labour Party. They lost across the country nearly 1,500 seats on these councils. They lost 1,496 seats was the last count that I saw. And then the corresponding soaring performance was the Reform Party, this still relatively new populist right party led by Nigel Farage, who, of course, is friendly with President Trump, who is a hardliner on immigration, etc. And if this were a general election, there'd be a very good chance that Nigel Farage would be the next prime minister of the United Kingdom. His party gained 1,451 seats across the country. Again, this was a party that a number of years ago did not exist. and some of its ideological predecessors never broke through even close to this level of mainstream. And now they are in first place nationally in the national polls. And these elections, the council elections, showed that the polls aren't just messing around. Voters actually behaved this way. The Green Party, which has become this sectarian left-wing Islamist party, they gained seats, hundreds of them, although not as many as expected. So that was a bit of a relief. The conservatives lost hundreds of seats as well, but outperformed in certain ways. But the big, big story is the Labor Party got crushed almost in this existentially threatening way, with Reform leading the pack by a country mile. And what that means for the current prime minister, who's a lefty, Keir Starmer, extremely unpopular, well, I guess we'll know in the coming days or weeks. The knives are out for him within his party. A lot of calls among his own members of parliament for him to step aside and get replaced by someone else in Labor. He's reportedly maybe resisting that, but who knows how long he can hold out, because it was a brutal beatdown for Labor. The country is furious at their leadership, and the election underscored that in a very dramatic way, something that we might explore further with a guest later on in the week. But I wanted to bring this update to you because what happens in that country, a significant ally of ours, special relationship, I feel like they've got a last few chances upcoming in their elections to change the direction of their nation. And I think for people desperate for that change, Thursday's elections were quite significant. Final hour of the Guy Benson Show coming up next. Ken Cuccinelli, who nailed it in Virginia, he'll be here with a victory lap and then a very serious conversation about what comes next. You don't want to miss it. Straight ahead.
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27: Ramped up legal fights over new maps. I'm Lisa Brady, Fox News. Democrats in Virginia asking the U.S. Supreme Court to invalidate last week's ruling from the state Supreme Court, which blocked new congressional maps on a procedural issue. Also just getting word that Alabama is asking the U.S. Supreme Court to intervene in a redistricting fight. And one more note from the high court, access to an abortion pill is being extended for now, at least until Thursday, while the review of restrictions on mifepristone continues. Federal health officials pushing back on concern that cuts to federal agencies may be hurting preparedness to deal with a hantavirus outbreak.
28: The Centers for Disease Control and Prevention and the Department of Health and Human Services, including, here's who Trump fired, cruise ship inspectors, Port Health Station staff, disease detectives, and others.
27: Senate Minority Leader Chuck Schumer, Medicaid and Medicare Administrator Dr. Mehmet Oz telling reporters,
0: "The country's prepared, the CDC is focused on it, and the agency is well aware of the opportunities to actually treat this problem, not just try to prevent it in the future, but treat it if it happens now."
27: 16 U.S. citizens evacuated from the cruise ship hit by a deadly outbreak are now at a special hospital in Nebraska for monitoring. Two others at a facility in Atlanta. Discouraging words about the ceasefire with Iran.
1: After rejecting a counteroffer from Iran over the weekend, President Trump tells me the ceasefire is now on life support.
2: Where the doctor walks in and says, "Sir, your loved one has approximately a 1% chance of living."
1: The president calls the latest proposal from Iran totally unacceptable and garbage.
27: Fox's Jared Halpern at the White House. Until the conflict ends, the president says he would support a temporary suspension of the federal gas tax to help lower prices. Missouri Republican Senator Josh Hawley just proposing a bill that would do that. 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
6: Economists are skeptical of the financial windfall promises for cities hosting the World Cup, including Houston and Dallas. The security costs alone are enormous.
7: We feel like that threat level is extremely high, especially in soft areas outside of the stadiums.
6: That's Homeland Security Secretary Mark Wayne Mullen. Texas taxpayers are expected to cover hundreds of millions in costs. At the same time, the anticipated hotel boom is falling short. Houston officials have noted that the city will be lucky to break even. The State Water Implementation Fund for Texas is reporting a shortfall of funding this year. The Texas Water Development Board says Swift had more than $1 billion available this year to support water infrastructure projects, but requests for funding topped $4 billion. I'm Jackie O'Brien.
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10: 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What level of real estate investing should you start at and or really master? Do you want to stay at one level? Do you want to continue to move up from one level to the next? And today we're going to take the step from working on single family houses to working on small apartment complexes and or groups of single family houses. And I have to say that real estate investing is really simple. You have to have some basic skills that we start at the beginning, whether we start with single family houses or small apartment complexes. And the first one is bookkeeping. You're going to have to learn how to write things down on a software, spreadsheet of some kind, or at some point you're going to move into a small property management software program, inexpensive, where you can keep track of not only the income and expenses, but also the tenants and all of their problems and or challenges and things you have to keep track of, whatever. So that's the next level. The other thing you have to learn how to do is how to market and lease your property and screen your tenants. So that aspect of it. Now, once you learn that aspect of it, it's rinse and repeat over and over and over again. Same thing with bookkeeping and accounting. Once you've got it down, you simply, keep following what you're doing. It doesn't get more complicated or less complicated. It doesn't get more busy either, really. Unless you start picking up apartment complexes where you have additional bills to pay each month. But if you organize those things, then they're very simple to do. I did my own bookkeeping all the way up until I owned giant businesses, to be honest with you. And then I had to hire a bookkeeper / CFO, somebody to run everything. But that was much later. So you then have to, you've got your bookkeeping down, you got your marketing, leasing, and sales and screening down. Now you have to understand and set up your vendor program or your vendors. You need your plumbers, your electricians, your landscape guys, your maid, your make-ready people. And each one of those groups, once you pick them up, you've got them. And generally, you'll go through a few to get the one you really like, but once you get them, you're going to hold on to them. And you like them because they're consistent and repeatable. And you can trust them to go out and do what they're supposed to do. So once you got that person, that kind of a person is a trustworthy kind of person, and they're generally going to stay in business 4, 5, 10, 20 years. And if you're doing this 4, 5, 10, 20 years, you've got them lined up forever. So that's really the way it goes. You got everything. Now, let's talk about the next step. The next step is to own enough units in one location that you don't have to go out to that location. You said that's oxymoronic. You would think if you had a bunch of properties, a bunch of units all together, you'd want to go out there. Well, that would seem like it, but it's really oxymoronic. And I would say almost everything in real estate investing is oxymoronic. What does that mean? It means that what you would normally think is true is absolutely not true. And if you do what you think is normal to do, you absolutely won't succeed. So what do I mean by that? Well, let's take leasing, for instance. You think that sales is something you've got to go pressure someone to buy your product. In leasing, it's exactly opposite. You've got people wanting to pressure you to let them buy your product, and you have to say no. That is so hard to do when you want to sell your product. But you have to. So most people fail. They don't understand that. They get into this, think, well, I know what sales is. I sell trinkets. I sell this. I sell expensive stuff in my company, but I sell people. No. In this situation, they're selling you. And you're deciding. You've got the power. You decide who you want to take. Say, well, what if it doesn't lease? Well, we'll lease. If it doesn't lease, there's one or two things wrong. 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Wherever you got in your brain your price-product ratio, what you feel like, what you feel you have to provide to your customer, and what you want and or believe should be charged for your product, are not up to you. They're up to the market. And if you believe they're up to you, and most people do, then you're going to be in a situation where you're not going to be able to lease your units. Now, let's step away from that. Let's get into this multifamily thing. And the first time I found this out was I had 10 little units, 5 duplexes in a row. And what I did was I said, I went to one of the tenants, and I called her kind of a mamacita, and that's not a slur of any kind. She was Hispanic, but she was kind of like the mothering kind of person of this whole place. So I called her the mamacita of these 10 units. And I went to her and I said, you know what, I'll make you a deal. I don't want to hire you to be a full-time employee or whatever, but I'll make you a deal. If you will be my eyes, my ears, and my arms, and my legs, right? Eyes, ears, arms, and legs. Then I will give you a discount in rent. Whatever I might do, I might reduce her rent. I might reduce it to zero. I might pay her utilities. Depends on how much work you're going to want them to do. But the bottom line is with 10 units, it's almost no work at all. What do I mean by it's no work? Well, it's work for you to go out there and see if anything's going on. It's no work for her to come out. She's got kids, and that's almost every one of these people I've ever used in this capacity had kids. What does that mean? That means if you've got 2 or 3 or 4 kids, you cannot afford to go to work. Why, Dell? Because the daycare is more expensive than what you get paid. So these people are trapped at home. They can't do anything to benefit themselves financially. So if you give them an opportunity to reduce their rent or get rid of completely, if that's the value necessary to do this, what happens is then they get to make money by just staying home. Well, meaning they don't really do much. In fact, they do the same thing they would do if they lived there. If they lived there, would they be worried about what was going on around that area? Of course they would. Now, the difference is you just give them the power to step in and be involved. What you don't do is make it a full-time job. You don't give them tasks to do that would make it a job. You say, okay, here's what you do. You're my eyes and ears. So when we set this deal up, we're going to do it in a way that we're going to keep their involvement down to a minimum, but eliminate our need to go out there. That is the key factor. The driving back and forth to deal with things is really the most important time problem that you might have. So we want to take a look at this situation. When we come back from break, we're going to work out how I did this to where I made it possible for me to operate hundreds of units in groups without me being involved on a day-to-day basis. So let's go ahead and take a short break, and we'll be right back with the Del Walmsley Radio Show.

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1: 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I'm Jeff Davis with Just a Thought. Some physicists are exploring an idea that sounds like it came straight out of Interstellar, sending messages to the past. Now, before you start texting your younger self stock tips, the concept revolves around quantum physics, entanglement. Two particles become linked, and what happens to one affects the other instantly, even across vast distances. Here's where it kind of wrinkles a little bit. Some theories suggest that under very controlled conditions, information, not things, might be able to move in ways that don't strictly follow our normal sense of time. Think of it less like time travel, but just kind of bending the rules when information is received. In Interstellar, gravity was used as a bridge across time. In real-world physics, researchers are looking at quantum states, feedback loops, and things I don't even begin to understand to allow kind of echo to move backward. But we need to be clear on this. It's highly theoretical. But to clarify, I didn't get a message to say this from next Tuesday or today. Just a thought. I'm Jeff Davis.
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5: 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Today we're discussing how to move from single family housing into small multifamily adventures. Now, I was talking about the fact that once I figured this little trick out, I was able to have just some wonderful existence with small multifamily properties. And that was to pick one of the tenants that was stable, generally had kids, typically a woman, stay-at-home woman with her kids. So she's there anyway, and she really doesn't have to do much and doesn't have to do anything because she's not going anywhere anyway. Doesn't impede what she has to do with her life almost at all. So what do you ever do? You ever do all the things you don't want to do? For instance, if you want to lease something, normally you put the sign out in the yard and you will get just inundated with calls. Now, if you feel necessary, you can take those calls. And by doing so, you know what is being said to that prospective tenant is correct. You use your personal sales skills to be able to get them to set up an appointment to go over there and meet the lady on site. See, I've got this tenant over there, be happy to show you the unit. So you don't call them a manager. You don't call them an employee because they're not really an employee. It's just somebody's helping you out a little bit. And you set them up, say, okay, I can have you go over there and meet this lady at 4 o'clock this afternoon. Or when would you like to go? And this is the beautiful thing about it. You go, when would you like to go? Because typically you would have to meet them when you can get over there. So now you're trying to set up a schedule between you and somebody else to get somewhere. If they're right around the corner from that place and you say, would you like to see it? And they go, yeah. I go, where are you at? And they say, well, I'm right around the corner. I said, fine. Let me call over there and have this lady just show you the place. And so they can let you in. Nowadays, you have electronic locks. And it's possible, if you want to, go ahead and just let them go over there and look. Open the door, unlock the door for them, let them go in and look. And when they're done and they leave, they call you and you lock the door back up electronically. Those types of things are available now. But this was just simple. Just have them go over there. The lady would unlock the door and let them go in and look at the place. Right? The lady then got to see them, tell you what they looked like. Did they look, you know, come up in a broken down, scummy car? Did they just look like they were just high on drugs or whatever? You know, those telltale signs that tell you, this person's, you know, we better screen very carefully here. This person looks challenging. So that was one way you could help. Another one is the tenant called and said, okay, well, my air conditioner doesn't work. I say, okay, well, let me call the AC company. And then you have the AC company. Now, a lot of times tenants, you know, when you have a single family house, something breaks down and they don't understand, but they've got to make the arrangements for someone to go in there and let them in. They want you to go over there and let the AC guy in to fix it. Your answer is, no, I'm not going to go into your premise. You're renting it. It's your domicile right now. Unless there's an emergency, I need to get inside of there. I can't take off from my job to go over there and take this. If you need an AC guy, you need to let them know when you can meet him. Well, when you have this arrangement with this on-site person, you simply have the AC guy meet the on-site person. The on-site person can let him in while they're doing the work, let him back out when they're done doing the work, and so on and so forth. So again, you don't have to go over there. Another way is make-ready time. The old tenant moves out. You need somebody to go over there and look to make sure they're out. Instead of driving over to make sure yourself, take that whole long drive, find out they're not. Take that whole long drive, find out they snuck out on you in the middle of the night 2 weeks ago and you didn't even know. This on-site person is able to tell you those things without you going over there. So this was just the greatest thing that ever happened to me. I didn't have to go on-site anymore. And eventually, this person got to be so valuable to me, and just it happened at a couple different locations where these people, they get to understand what they're doing. And so I got to the point where I would train them and eventually hire them as an employee and put them on for a small amount of money. Not a lot, a small amount of money, and or maybe a commission basis of, okay, if you lease this unit. Now, you got to be very careful about how you pay these people. If you pay them per lease, then they're going to run people off. right? Because why? Well, because then they have a unit to lease and they can make more commission. So you got to be very careful about that. What you need to do is pay them on units lease. Say, okay, for every unit that's leased here, I'll give you $10 a month for every unit or $50 a month for every unit. Whatever you're going to pay them, right? And make that based on leased units. But leased units is also problematic, because then they'll just book somebody in there so the units are leased. They won't screen them or they won't care. Now, in my situation, I started out by not letting my manager screen the people. I said, give me your opinion. What do you think? Do you see anything that looks problematic right up front? And then I would have my on-site person take all their information. In other words, the prospect would fill out an application. I would then take the application. They would sign the rights for me to look up their credit information, their criminal information, their rental history background, and I would do all that myself. So I knew the manager wasn't just sticking somebody in there, et cetera, et cetera, et cetera. So that's, you know, the bottom line, there's lots of different ways to pay them, but you got to make sure that the way you pay them has the right incentives and doesn't give them the incentive to want to run people off. When you think about it, they have one incentive if you don't de-incentivize them in some way. If you don't, and they're just doing this as a part-time thing for you, they don't want bad people living there. They don't want bad people stealing from them or threatening their kids or anything else for that matter, right? So they have an incentive. They've got a built-in incentive to want to have good tenants living there. The other thing it does is breeds what I believe is the best kind of business, and that is referral business. Once you have somebody living there that's lived there for a while, it will get around, and they will tell all their family members, all their friends, all the people where they work, if they work, so on and so forth, that, hey, we can get you in over here. There's a place over here available. And they will lease the place like you wouldn't believe. And they all become acquaintances of each other, so it's calmer. They're not enemies of each other, right? All this has to be done within the guise of non-discrimination. You have to make sure they're not being discriminatory. You can't do that. You gotta screen them and give them the fair right to live there. So you got to watch out for that. But other than that, you know, they really work well. I got it down to the point that it was almost like having a manager where somebody would move out. I would call my maintenance company, say, hey, we got to move out. I'd call my make-ready company. The make-ready guy would arrange to meet with the on-site person to let him in. I didn't have to go over there. Everything was done. I did nothing. We'll take a short break, come back, and talk about signage and how to get the place leased. We'll be right back with the

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13: 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Today we're talking about moving from single-family housing into small multifamily type housing. And when I say small multifamily, I'm talking about the fact that I didn't really buy a small apartment complex to start managing apartment complexes. I bought five duplexes right in a row, which was 10 units that I ran most like an apartment complex. I didn't have a name up and call it a name like a complex. They were all individual duplexes. So, you know, two duplexes has two tenants in each one. There's five of them in a row. So it's 10 units. But I was able to put together a lot of management practices that really worked well so that I didn't have to go out there. Everything became systematic. When someone would give notice going to move out, I'd have the on-site person go over, look at the unit, tell me what was wrong with it, tell me, hey, we're going to need to get a carpet cleaner in here, we're going to need to get a painter in here. By the way, their water heater's not working. Well, we need to get somebody out there to fix that or replace that. We already, in this particular case, since the five units were right together, we had the landscape guy mow all five units together, which was much cheaper and or much easier than expecting a tenant in a very, very low-end housing environment to be able to afford their own lawnmower and actually take the time to mow their yard and do it right. So we had one landscape company, did it all, made it, kept it looking good. So we didn't have to worry about that. So this on-site person would find all those things and tell me, and I would put the ad in the paper, and the sign, she'd put the sign out in the yard. And I eventually got to where I put the telephone number, her telephone number for the sign. And the reason I did that is it just took me out of the loop because it was a time saver for the prospect and the manager. So somebody could call at 8 o'clock in the morning, yeah, I just drove by on the way to work, saw your sign. I see you have a vacant unit. When could you show it to me? And the manager might go, well, anytime. If you're ready to come right now, I'll show you right now. And that person might go, you know what? Okay, I'm going to turn around. I was on my way to work, but I'll come back for a real quick look. And they'd just come in right then. And she'd get them to fill out the application, send it over to me. By the end of that day, I had them qualified, and we were signing a lease that night. And I didn't have to go out there to sign the lease. Basically, she had the lease. They would sign it. Because electronics, you could scan it back and forth. And or now you have DocuSign where they can sign right there on the computer. And instead of a computer, you could use a little pad. And so everything could be electronic. And it was just so easy. So much easier than driving. You know, like I had houses. I lived in South Houston, and I had houses all the way up in Tomball, which is, you know, a good 50 miles away. And that was an hour there and an hour back and so on and so forth. But put a good tenant in, and that you did that one or two times in 4 or 5 years. So it wasn't that bad, but it's still much easier not to have to go out there at all type of a deal. So this really, really, really was a wonderful thing. But then the next thing that happened was, is that I was able to get a maintenance man. And when you get a maintenance man, I had about 40 or 50 units at the time. I had them in various locations. I had those 10 units together. Then I owned some fourplexes together. Again, these are not apartment complexes. These are just, I owned another 15 duplexes up in Tomball together. And so all together, I had 40 or 50 units or whatever, and that was enough. Once you get up to 50 units, you have enough to be able to hire a full-time maintenance guy. But in this particular situation, the full-time maintenance guy had to get from place to place to place. And so once you have a full-time maintenance guy that's AC certified, the world's over. It's easy. It's done. Because that person, a good maintenance guy that's AC certified, can fix anything that's in a house. I mean, anything other than replacing the electrical box, which takes someone with a license to do. But other than that, anything else can be fixed by this dude. And it's most of the time a dude. In this day and age, you can't really say that stuff. But, you know, in my day, you know, bear with me, back then, maintenance man was a maintenance man. And so what I did was, when I found my first guy that could fix everything, and he just could not get around because his car was always breaking down, I said, look, what I'm going to do is I'm going to buy a van. I own the van. So I bought the van. I put insurance on the van. Paid to have it run. I paid like $2,000 for the van. It was just a panel van. And now he had something to drive and keep all my tools in, because air conditioning pump, you need that for being able to pull the Freon out. And, you know, there's a couple other, you know, a sewer machine that you really couldn't expect the maintenance guy to buy himself. But they need. And so I would buy the larger machines, a couple hundred bucks each type of machine. And so the guy's driving around in a truck that's got maybe $2,000 of my equipment in it. That's at risk. The truck's at risk of being stolen. The tools are at risk of being stolen. You've got to hope that they'll keep the truck locked. Somebody doesn't break in. You know, if you're really good at this stuff, you take out the windows and put in metal. If there's windows, or you buy one without windows, is even smarter. You make sure there's locks that work on all the doors and everything. You might even put in secondary locks that you can, you know, it's a panel van for work. It doesn't really matter. You slap on a additional lock on the outside of the doors to keep them from being able to be broken, all the much better. Whatever it is, the bottom line was, now this guy would get the call. It wouldn't even, you know, it didn't have to go to me anymore. So my tenants, I would give him his pager number. So they would page him at all hours of the day and night too, by the way, which is really unbelievable. But that's the way maintenance guys work. And so he would take the call and go, okay, there's the old saying, does it bleed? You know, is it fire? Is it, you know, death? Is it, you know, there's a couple, I don't even remember all the rules anymore, but there was a set of rules that was in place that almost all management companies have, that something needs to be done right this second. So if you've got a broken water line that's flooding your house, it's got to be this second. You've got a toilet doesn't flush, that can wait till tomorrow morning. You know, there's certain things that can just be put off. You don't have any hot water, that waits till tomorrow morning. You don't have any air conditioning, that waits till tomorrow morning. You know, but you got a broken water line in your house, I'm coming now type thing. You got sewage backing up out of the line, I might be coming now. There's, you know, you set those rules. And this guy had to make those decisions. What is the priority of the things on my plate? And, you know, I would give him a call in the morning and say, hi, how you doing? Great. Got your cup of coffee. Let's go over what are our priorities today. And he would list out the 4 or 5 things that he needed to get done, or maybe 10 things. And I might tell him, look, you got too many things. You're not going to get all these done. Let me offload some of this stuff. I'll have this guy, this vendor do this. I'll have this vendor do that. You just go get these things right here. Whatever. But man, it changed my life. Now I wasn't taking calls. There was no tenant calls. And there was no leasing calls. So I had one of these on-site people at the 30 units, which was the 15 duplexes. I had 3 fourplexes, which was 12 units. I had one person at that group of properties. And then I had the 10 units, which was the 5 duplexes. And I had somebody at that one. And so let's just add that up. That's 30 and 10 is 40. And 12 is 52. So there I was. That was when I could afford a maintenance guy. And now I had what I would call quote unquote non-professional managers at each location. I had on-site eyes, ears, arms, and legs where I didn't have to go over there to see, to hear what was going on, or to go just to, hey, open the door for somebody or whatever. I had all that at each location, so I didn't have to go there. And then I had a maintenance guy. That's it. World's over. And real estate becomes a completely different thing then, because you're not calling vendors for little things. And your guy can do preventative maintenance, and your guy working for you is going to tell you the truth, where you send a vendor out and he says the toilet's clogged and he charges you for it. You send your guy out. Your guy goes, look, the toilet wasn't clogged. They just wanted to get attention. They wanted something. Or the kid put the toy down the toilet, so we need to charge them for this visit, et cetera, et cetera, et cetera. They were on your side. And whereas the vendor would try to say, yeah, your air conditioner is blown, you need a new air conditioner, this guy would go, look, I'll pick the fan up down at the AC place, cost you $90, and we'll put a new fan on it. And it was fixed. It worked fine. Or it just needed a little Freon, and we tune it up with a little Freon, et cetera, et cetera, et cetera. Totally benefited me. So let's take a short break. When we come back, we'll summarize all this and talk about where you should be between these two types of investments. We'll be right back.

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2: 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Today we're talking about the transition from single family rental properties into small multifamily rental properties. And we're at the summation point right now. And really what I want to show you is that once you realize that you can own 10, 15 rental, single family rental houses and spend very little time of your own running those, operating those. But when you got up to, I got up to 100, that wasn't the case. But it really was when I got up to 40 or 50 that I realized that I could utilize economics to scale and start hiring people to do things for me that I didn't have to do for myself, which was be on site, which was take care of the maintenance and repair calls and so forth. And I hadn't yet got to the point where I'd stopped doing the bookkeeping or being on top of all the bills and or handling all the vendors. And so what you really need to think about here now is what do we call these different job descriptions? And when we get up to being a small apartment, let's say 40, 50-unit apartment complex, now things take one step closer to reality of being an apartment business, and that is now the manager and the maintenance person work out of the same location, as opposed to my maintenance guy was working through three locations, had three different people that were on-site people. He eventually got to know them. They knew him, and it was like they all worked as a team. But it reverses once you have an apartment complex. You have one manager. And then you have one or two or three or four or five, six, eight, ten vendors that that manager uses and one maintenance guy on site if you can afford them. You can't really afford a full-time maintenance guy until you get up to about 40 or 50 units. I mean, probably 50 units is the cheapest you can afford one. Where I became very comfortable having a full-time maintenance guy was when I bought my first 64-unit apartment complex, and it made all the sense in the world. One guy on site that could do everything. One manager on site that could do everything. And my world changed. Never.

had to go out there. In fact, I wanted to go out there. And my manager would go, there's no need for you to come out here. There's, you know. And I'd get out there, and what I'd see is the manager was leasing, and the maintenance guy was fixing something. And so I want to have a meeting. I thought, well, let's have a meeting and organize and whatever. And they were like, come on, man. I got three people sitting in the office that want to lease. And the maintenance guy's like, yeah, I got a toilet's overflowing. I'm over here fixing this. Or I've got an AC that's out. I got to get it for these people. And I started realizing, I'm getting in their way. They know what to do. They get the job done very infrequently. And if I did have a meeting, it would be Friday night after all the work was done, right before people would go home, you know, at 5 o'clock, 6 o'clock, whatever we shut down time. And I brought food and beer. And I said, hey, you know, let's relax for a second, sit here and let's recap what's going on right now and see if there's anything. Let's, you know, here's my plan for this month. This is the stuff I want to get done. You know, let's, while we're going around here and doing our day-to-day stuff, let's, any time we can, we go into a unit. Let's change the AC filters. Let's check the batteries on the smoke detector. And we'd set up systems to where we'd hit one building a month and go through. When the pest control people came in and did the pest control, the maintenance guy would go in, check the AC filter, and check the battery and the smoke detector. And there may be, you know, let's say there's 8 buildings in a 64-unit apartment complex. I mean, there's 8 units in each building. You'd have the guy just get into 8 units that week, and that was it. Now, the ace or the pest control guy would come back and do another building the next week. And they would do that cycle, and what would happen is every 8 weeks, your building would get pest controlled, and you'd have someone walking through your unit looking for problems. What kind of problems did they find? They'd find running water. It blows my mind. People wouldn't call in that their faucet ran or dripped. And dripping's bad enough, but literally sometimes running. Toilets running constantly where the flappers broke in the water. You just hear the water just running down the drain. By instituting these types of practices, we were able to cut the water bill in half, literally in half. It went from like $125 a month down to like $60 a month. That would just blew my mind. And, you know, those are 20-year-ago numbers, whatever they are today. It's just bizarre how much easier it is to own an apartment complex, small one though it be. And I loved it. I really, really loved it. So at this level of economic scale, what we now have is we have a manager and a maintenance person. And I also carried a maid slash porter. And that was, I didn't want my maintenance guy running around picking up trash every day. So I had a person come in for minimum wage that would pick up the trash every day, an hour a day to pick up the trash, and then an hour or two a day to do the maid service on the offices. And we had multiple properties, but on just, you know, the office and whatever vacant units needed to be cleaned before somebody would move in. And so we'd give a maid hours. And it was a part-time person, didn't, you know, whatever, and they just had hours. They'd come and do the work whenever they could and get it done. And, you know, they probably had a kid and a job and everything else, and they just something pick up some extra side cash. A lot of people are interested in doing that. Whew, this is where it all changed, guys. And I made my first $1 million off that 64-unit apartment complex. Actually, no, I made my first million off houses. I'm sorry. I made a second or third million off that 64-unit, but it made me a million just by itself. It was an incredible deal. And it also, again, because I was teaching myself how to be a business person from single family house one to my first group of single family houses, I ran them as a group. And then as an apartment, I ran it as a group. The bookkeeping changes. Let's say you have 20 houses. You actually have to keep track of the expenses at each one of those 20 houses. Once you have an apartment complex, you keep track of the apartment's expenses. You don't have to track those expenses back to each unit. Not necessary. Now, on property management softwares, where things are the responsibility of the tenant because the tenant broke something, that tracks back to the tenant's responsibility. But it's still just kept as accounting as expenses for totality for the apartment complex. So it really, really becomes easy to operate these things. Once you have the software programs in place, necessary, you have the maintenance guy in place and the manager in place. And my friends, that's how I got started and why I love independent real estate owner status.
Have a great day. And remember, it's not the money. It's that lifestyle. So don't go rich. Have a great day. We'll see you tomorrow.

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6: It a piece of garbage. I'm Lisa Lacera, Fox News. President Trump reacting to the latest response from Iran to the U.S. peace proposal.
7: I didn't even finish reading it. I said, I'm not going to waste my time reading it. I would say it's one of the weakest right now. It's on life support.
6: The president has warned bombings would resume if there is no deal with Iran. That includes Tehran's inability to obtain a nuclear weapon. On gas prices, the president has a plan to bring them down.
8: At least while the war with Iran continues to rattle the oil market, President Trump says he wants a suspension of the federal gas tax.
7: You know, it's a small percentage, but it's, you know, it's still money.
8: The federal tax on gasoline is just over 18 cents per gallon and would require action from Congress to suspend it. But there has been legislation introduced by both Republicans and Democrats to do just that. Still, President Trump says gas prices will drop quickly once the war is over and the vital Strait of Hormuz reopened.
6: Fox's Jared Halpern at the White House. Wall Street, the Dow gained 95. The Nasdaq added 27. The S&P plus 13 as oil prices rose over $100 a barrel as the Iran conflict drags on. Two passengers traveling together on the cruise ship infected with hantavirus have been transported to Emory University in Atlanta. The rest taken to a hospital in Nebraska.
9: The remaining 15 passengers are staying in more hotel-like accommodations here at Nebraska Medical Center for observation, and health officials say these safety protocols will keep the risk of the disease spreading to the general public very low.
6: Fox's Jonathan Sarri in Omaha. Three people on board the ship died. Virginia Democrats have filed an emergency appeal with the U.S. Supreme Court seeking to stop a lower court ruling invalidating their redrawn congressional maps, and the high court leaving a woman's access to a widely used abortion pill untouched until at least Thursday. 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
13: Economists are skeptical of the financial windfall promises for cities hosting the World Cup, including Houston and Dallas. The security costs alone are enormous.
14: We feel like that threat level is extremely high, especially in soft areas outside of the stadiums.
13: That's Homeland Security Secretary Mark Wayne Mullen. Texas taxpayers are expected to cover hundreds of millions in costs. At the same time, the anticipated hotel boom is falling short. Houston officials have noted that the city will be lucky to break even. The State Water Implementation Fund for Texas is reporting a shortfall of funding this year. The Texas Water Development Board says SWIFT had more than $1 billion available this year to support water infrastructure projects, but requests for funding topped $4 billion. I'm Jackie O'Brien.
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0: joy cometh in the morning, and church morning is on its way.
1: I'm not trying to impress you. I'm just trying to impress upon you. I'm like you. I'm no better than you. You know, I'm a 960 SAT guy. And, you know, and I'm not trying to offend anyone, you know, trying to act all there if you got 940. But literally a 960 SAT guy. I cannot, you've never seen me read a speech. Because I cannot read a speech.
2: The woman was in a taxi and the driver said, "Do you mind if I put some music on?" She said, "Not at all." He said, "Kiss?" She said, "Let's listen to music first and see how we get along." President Trump turning his attention to domestic matters. And I would argue not a moment too soon. The president's approval ratings have been down. You've got a lot of key forces who were instrumental in mobilizing support for his candidacy in 2024 who have splintered. And I would argue that what he needs to do is rally Americans behind his successes. He closed the border. How many people remember? He closed the border. Even people that hate Trump recognize the importance. He closed the border. They said it couldn't be done. Republicans said it couldn't be done. You've got John Cornyn in Texas, who's been in the Senate for four terms. The man has been in public office for over 40 years. It's too long. You had all these Republicans, John McCain, Bob Dole, Mitt Romney, Jeb Bush, George W. Bush, who could not and would not close the border. They didn't want to. He did. He began deporting the worst of the worst. They said it couldn't be done. He did. He faded the heat. The Iran war has taken the attention away from real, bold successes of his administration. And now it's time to remind the American people and give them more successes to build on. Today, flanked by mothers talking about health care for young families having children. These are the sorts of things that make moderate voters say, oh, they do care about me. They're not just the party of rich people and warmongers. They're not what AOC says they are. It's a rational, respectful party. It's going to make good policies for me and my family. That's where the president ought to be. And if he'll focus his attention there between now and November, with the redistricting wins that we've had, you've got an expected, see my notes here. You've got an expected pickup of 5 in Texas, 4 in Florida, 2 in Ohio, 1 in North Carolina, Missouri, Tennessee. You've got an expected 14 pickups. The Democrats responding in California, picking up 5, and in Utah, picking up 1. So Democrats expected to flip 6. We're expected to flip 14, a net gain of 8. Plus you've got pending in Louisiana, the second congressional district, which should flip from Democrat to Republican when they redraw the lines. And then, of course, you've got Alabama. Both of those governors in Well, you've got, did I mention Tennessee? Didn't you? Yeah, I did. I did. But you've got Alabama and Louisiana set to come. These are the things that need to be done to win in November. Otherwise, you've got the final 2 years, the Trump presidency, where whether we like it or not, whether he likes it or not, he will be perceived as a lame duck. There's still a lot of things he'd like to get done. And the last thing he wants or the nation needs is for him to be hounded by Democrats in charge of a House that is passing articles of impeachment. Even if you can't get them through the Senate, the hearings, the constant hassle, the nagging, that's what would happen. Which is why it is very important that Republicans hold the House. And I think the president returning to focus on domestic affairs will do that. That's what he ran on in 16 and 20. That's what he won on in 24. Fixing the country from within. Issues that matter to everyday voters, not foreign governments, foreign regions, not Ukraine, not Iran. Issues that matter to everyday Americans, like gas prices or egg prices. This is a big improvement. I'm happy with what I see today.
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0: is it? It's about Democrats. And the only reason they care about an individual Democrat congressman's seat is you got to get to 218 to have the House so that you can have the Speaker. These people don't care about anything decent. They don't care about the quality of life of black people or anyone else in this country. They care about accumulating power. That is the one thing they care about. They will push black people over a cliff to accumulate power. And they do it every day. All right, finish it up.
1: Exactly. And that is the point I wanted you to make, because just because you're not going to have a black congressman, why is it that a Republican can't do just as well representing black voters as a Democrat?
2: Because they aren't electing.
1: Why does your race determine your politics?
2: It doesn't. You're making my point, actually. The assumption is black people. No. The assumption is black people will only elect black people. No, black people are smart enough to elect. Black people will elect people who will actually represent them, who have their best interests at heart. And what Republicans have done in Tennessee is dismantle the power for black people to have their voice. They did the same thing in Texas because they said they thought Latinos were going to swing for Republicans. There are black people that are represented. I'm black and I got a Republican president right now. Black people don't elect black people based on race. They elect people that are aligned with their moral, their beliefs and justice. And Republicans just took that away from them in Tennessee and in other states.
1: I just disagree that the only person, the only kind of a politician who can elect black people in Congress must be a Democrat. This is just an artificial.
2: That's not what I'm saying.
1: The Democratic Party. Black voters are still fully franchised and go vote for whoever they
2: want.
1: It just doesn't have to be a Democrat.
0: It frustrates me. It really does. To watch so many blacks in this country suffer. And to watch so many people claim to be their slave masters, who are not participating in any way in improving their lives. They're making their lives worse. Serving black people does not mean not enforcing the law. Serving black people does not mean increasing welfare or public housing. Serving black people means making this country exactly what made it something that the Vietnamese could come here and succeed. The Indians can come here and succeed. The Africans can come here and succeed. Why is that? Why are all these non-white immigrant groups, some of whom don't speak English when they arrive, arriving and succeeding? The Vietnamese boat people came here in with nothing but the shirt on their back. And what did they do? They opened convenience stores, and Tippi Hedren taught them to do nails, or her nail girl taught them to do nails while they were at the refugee camp. And they went forth into the country and opened nail salons. Hard work, by the way. Very hard work. But they did it. And they succeeded. And now how many videos do you see of some black person walking in, using an EBT card for everything else, and yelling at the Asian to get out of my country? We need cultural leadership, not political. We need cultural leadership. These are the traits that succeed around the world. These are the traits that fail. The traits of the Democrats are traits of failures. Don't do this. You'll end up dead on a street corner. You'll end up with no dignity. You'll end up in prison. Where are the people who care enough about black people to be honest and truthful? Think about the fact that it took 200 years to hit $1 trillion in national debt. 200 years, $1 trillion. The interest on our debt now, our national debt, is over $1 trillion because the debt is $39 trillion. 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
9: Hanging by a thread. I'm Lisa Lacera, Fox News. President Trump rejecting the response from Iran to the U.S. peace proposal.
10: President Trump says a counteroffer from Iran over the weekend is garbage, and the ceasefire is now unbelievably weak.
11: I would say the ceasefire is on massive life support.
10: The president has warned of resuming a bombing campaign if Iran fails to reach a deal with the U.S. that includes never having a nuclear weapon.
11: But in Iran, they have the moderates that are dying to make a deal, and then you have the lunatics, and I guess they're a little bit afraid of the lunatics.
10: President Trump is traveling to Beijing this week to meet with Chinese President Xi Jinping, a summit where Iran is expected to be a top issue.
9: Fox's Jared Halpern at the White House, the president posting on Truth Social that he's looking forward to his trip to China, which he called an amazing country with a leader respected by all. Two patients infected with hantavirus from the ship where three people died have been taken to Atlanta's Emory University, where health officials say they're being monitored.
12: To the individuals that return today and their families, we are focused on delivering safe, respectful care and transparent communication. To the American public, we want you to know that we are here to protect your health and to ensure American communities remain healthy and safe.
9: The CDC's Dr. David Fitter. People from more than 20 countries have entered quarantine. A French woman was the latest to be confirmed as infected. Meanwhile, Senate Democratic leader Chuck Schumer says he's concerned the government won't be able to respond if hantavirus spreads further.
13: The Centers for Disease Control and Prevention and the Department of Health and Human Services, including, here's who Trump fired, cruise ship inspectors, port health station staff, disease detectives, and others.
9: The World Health Organization recommends 6 weeks of monitoring as the disease runs its course. 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
4: At least one of the six people found dead inside a railroad boxcar, which was being investigated in Laredo yesterday, was from Mexico. And that's according to the medical examiner's office, and she apparently died from heat exhaustion. A cause of death has not been determined for the four men who are also believed to be illegal immigrants. A flesh-eating parasite known as the New World screwworm is moving closer to the Texas border, raising concerns for ranchers. And Dudley Hoskins with the U.S. Department of Agriculture says cases in Mexico are moving closer to Texas, with some now detected just miles away, and it's threatening the state's $30 billion livestock industry. A growing number of Texas school districts are moving to a four-day week, but Texas Education Commissioner Mike Morath says it's not a great idea. He says there are many families with working parents, and with a four-day school week, they would need to find childcare. I'm Carrie Lockie.
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23: If you have a problem figuring out whether you're for me or Trump, and you ain't black.
24: 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I come too far from where I started from. Nobody told me that the road would be Z. I don't believe he brought me this far.
25: 31% of black children live in poverty compared to 11% of white children. The national average is 18%, which suggests that the percentage of black children living in poverty is more than

0: joy cometh in the morning, and church morning is on its way.
1: I'm not trying to impress you. I'm just trying to impress upon you. I'm like you. I'm no better than you. You know, I'm a 960 SAT guy. And, you know, and I'm not trying to offend anyone, you know, trying to act all there if you got 940. But literally a 960 SAT guy. I cannot, you've never seen me read a speech. Because I cannot read a speech.
2: They don't know what to do in California. They have to hold on to the governor's mansion because that is a prize for Democrat socialism. And after Eric Swalwell fell apart, so late in the day, too late to run for re-election. In fact, he had to step down. It's an interesting quirk of American politics. Eric Swalwell was sleeping with Fang Bang, a confirmed Chinese spy who, when this all came out, was recalled to China before she could tell anybody here what the heck was going on. He wasn't the only elected official she was sleeping with. So here was Swalwell, who was doing a number of horrible things for his people and for the country. But that didn't matter. It wasn't until he sexually harassed women that he had to step down. Because doing terrible things, stealing money, defrauding things, defrauding the government, defrauding the people, implementing terrible policies, defunding the police, none of these things matter. But, oh, sexual indiscretion, everybody can understand that. Oh, we can be opposed to that. It's just crazy. He should have been driven out of office because he's an awful human being. But I'll take the sexual indiscretion. Last week, CNN reported that several women said Eric Swalwell would send them videos of himself masturbating and other perverted messages on Snapchat. But what did he tell the public when he joined Snapchat? That he was going to restore our faith in democracy. Well, I don't know how my faith in democracy is related to you sending videos of yourself spanking your monkey to women who don't want to see that.
3: Former Congressman Eric Swalwell cannot get out of the headlines, now accused by multiple women of sending sexual messages through Snapchat after becoming one of the first members of Congress to actually join that platform back in the day. CNN has now interviewed more than a dozen women who say Swalwell made them feel uncomfortable over the last decade, from social media messages to in-person encounters to alleged attempts, Congressman, to get them into his hotel room. Swalwell sent one girl nude photos of himself and videos of him masturbating. Who on earth, I mean, would ever want to see something like that? I mean, Eric Swalwell. Back in 2016, The Hill anointed Swalwell as the Snapchat King of Congress. Now, this was an app that was initially designed for sending nude pictures, by the way. You should know that. It's much more mainstream now, but that's what it was for. Swalwell joined right out of the gate, for obvious reasons, but claimed that he was doing it to help democracy. He actually said that. The New York Times reports he's still using Snapchat, still sending communications to his staffers, including one to a former intern on the app, asking why she had taken a screenshot of their chat history. Eric, you're dumb, but you're not that dumb. I think we all know why she's taking pictures and evidence of what the hell kind of weird guy you are, Eric Swalwell.
2: So with Swalwell out, he was the Democrats' front runner. In a Democrat state, he was going to win. But now he's out. Although he suspended his campaign, he didn't end it. He could get back in. Well, in California, in statewide elections, you don't have a Democrat primary and a Republican primary and the winners of each face off, you have what's known as a jungle primary. And a jungle primary means everybody runs. And the quirk this time is that there's a real possibility that in the jungle primary, because it's the two top finishers that will face off in the general election, it's very possible it could be Steve Hilton and Chad Bianco, both Republicans. You could end up with two Republicans in the general election, the jungle primary runoff. You could end up with two Republicans ensuring that a Republican could be governor. Now, that's too rich not to enjoy. However, that's what happens with what's called a jungle primary, a wide open primary. However, I don't believe the Democrats will let that happen. I think that after spanking Eric Swalwell for spanking himself and sending videos of it, they will beg him to get back into the race, and he will. And you will see very quickly that Democrats can so eagerly overlook these crimes against women in order to hold on to power. Mark my words, it's coming. 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

0: A Mogadishu, Minnesota fraudster from Somalia has been handed a sweetheart deal for his role in an $11 million Medicaid fraud scheme that resulted in no jail time. His partners in the scheme were freed on bond and allowed by the liberal judge to keep his passport. So guess what he did? He fled to Kenya. Well, why would he do that? Because he'd already moved his family there. Saeed Awil Ibrahim pleaded guilty. We didn't have a Saeed Awil at my school. In a sweetheart deal with Somali fraud defender / Minnesota Attorney General Keith Ellison. See, let's not forget who the Attorney General of Minnesota is, Keith Ellison. So Keith Ellison is in charge of enforcing the law, and he says, I'll give you this deal right here, which is basically letting you run free, because that's exactly what they want to do. These people defrauded the state as the agent of the federal government administering federal funds. And you're over there busting your ass at work. You don't get $11 million. You get taxes that pay for this crap. But God forbid you not pay a parking ticket, they'll send a warrant out for you. God forbid you be behind on a child support payment or an income tax payment. They'll come after you. This is what makes people angry. This is what infuriates people. How many immigrants have come to this country and played us for fools? And our government has sold out to them. And the people who fought the wars paid the taxes. But you're a bad person for being angry over it? You're an awful person? I wish these people were white. Then at least they wouldn't claim there was a racial element to it. I hate a fraudster. Period. End of story. I don't care where they're from. These people just happen to be black from Somalia. I don't care where they're from. Fraud is fraud. Told a story this morning, I'm going to tell to end the show, about the Japanese public transport system. And I think it says a lot about pride in your country and dignity in your work. And we don't have that in this country. Look at Tim Walz as the governor of Minnesota. Look at Keith Ellison as the attorney general. Look at Gavin Newsom as the governor of California. Look at these people, Kathy Hochul in New York. These are the worst of the worst. If you had a small distribution company, you wouldn't hire any of these people to work there. You know, if your company didn't do its job, you'd go out of business. If you run a corner convenience store, if you run a corner mailboxes, et cetera, or UPS store, if you run a plumbing supply shop or electrical supply shop, if you didn't open on time and people drove there to pick stuff up and you weren't there, they wouldn't come back. If you didn't show up to work for days and weeks on end, they wouldn't come back. If people ordered stuff on your website and you never delivered it, they wouldn't order again. There is no pride, no dignity in our government across the country. And as representative democracy goes, if you bring people in from Somalia and you campaign on the basis of, hey, wink, wink, nod, nod, I got your back. Well, yeah, you're going to get the support of that community. So you've got these little outposts of corruption and fraud. So Mogadishu, Minnesota, Minneapolis, starts looking a lot like Somalia, an underground economy where there's nothing but fraud. You know, I'm told that in 1972 in Nicaragua, when they had the earthquake, when the American Red Cross brought blood down because so many people were injured, the Somoza government, he was a tyrant. The Somoza government said, we have to take receipt of the blood. You can't give it directly. And we will distribute the blood in our clinics because we want to make sure there are no diseases entering our population from bad blood. They weren't reviewing the blood. They weren't testing or vetting the blood. They were selling it to the highest bidder and keeping the money themselves. That level of fraud and corruption, using the government to make money and acquire power. I've been told that Somoza had a rule that you couldn't build a building in Managua, the capital, without using Somoza brick, which, of course, he owned. You see story after story after story of these sorts of things. When Ray Nagin was the mayor of New Orleans, he granted a Home Depot, maybe it was a Lowe's, one of the big box hardware stores, a license to do business, but they had to use his son, if I remember the story correctly, to install the countertops. But his son had no real experience at that, and his son didn't care about quality control. And so in short order, people would order a countertop from whatever it was, Lowe's, Home Depot, and then it would be delivered and installed all wrong. So they'd call up the corporate office. Hey, guys, what are we doing here? This is all wrong. It's all messed up. And so eventually the company had to expose the fraud that was Ray Nagin, all the while claiming to speak for black people. I have friends who've been buying gold for as long as I can remember. And I was always interested. I had a friend who was really, really, really into gold. When he needed some money, he'd sell some of his gold. His daughter got married. Son got married. 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

0: new mothers felt loved and appreciated, respected and honored this weekend. Because whether you felt it or not, you are. You know, sometimes it's hardest to show our love to the people closest to us. Because we develop this language, which is very, I don't want to say transactional, but there's a fluidity to it. You know, if your parents are getting on up there in age, maybe you call, see how they're doing. And my dad's 86. And they're responding with their medical appointments. And you're pretending to care, or maybe you do care, but sometimes it can be a lot. And that's what's going on in their world. That's what they want to talk about. That's what they care about. Because for many people, they get to an age, that's what's occupying most of their time and energy. Doctor's appointments, checkups, procedures, all of it. And the hassle of going to the doctor, you got an appointment. So if you got an appointment at 2 o'clock in the afternoon, well, you got to get there. So there's, you know, all of that hassle. You got to get parked in a parking garage in the med center and all that. Get up to the room, to the actual medical office. Go to that little obscured plasticky glass thing. Knock on there. They're mad at you for knocking. They don't want you knocking them. They're just goofing around back there in the back and surfing the internet. So they open with a, what do you want? Look about them. You know, I'm signing in for, yeah, just sign in right there. Here's a clipboard with a bunch of documents that haven't changed since you were here 3 weeks ago, but go waste a bunch of time on that. Go do that busy work. So now you go sit down and you can't remember what your policy number is and your driver's license number and your social security number. And you're thinking, does anybody ever read this crap anyway? But fill out all the busy work. Are you allergic to this? Or did you do this? What year was this? Did you ever do? Don't you people have this stuff on file 100 times already? And then you sit. You sit and read the old Boys Week or the National Geographic 1982. It's been sitting there for 40 some odd years. It was used when they bought it at a garage sale. So you thumb through that if you're an old person. And then finally they open the door, and they've opened the door 7 times already. But never did they say Mrs. Johnson. And finally, Mrs. Johnson, oh, that's me. So you get up, you go in there, and they lead you down the hall into the room. And a person who has nothing to do with treating you asks you what's wrong with you. Now, the doctor's still going to need to ask you the same thing, but this is all to pass the time and make you feel like you're being treated. So you tell that person who's not even a nurse, and they go, okay, and they mark it all down. That's all right. Yeah, that's it. Okay, all right, okay. The doctor will be in to see you in a little while, but first nurse Nancy will be in here. Okay. So they close the door, and you sit in the freezing cold in the real bright light, and you sit there for a little while longer, because you thought you were coming back to see the doctor, but we're not going to see the doctor for a while. That's all just to stage you along. They're just putting you through the chute like the cattle you are. And then after a while, the nurse comes in and they take your blood pressure. Oh, that's always good. Okay. Well, now your blood pressure is up because you got anxiety and you're stressed out. Okay. So your blood pressure's up. Okay. And now she asks you a bunch of questions. Okay, all right, so we go through this whole thing again. By this time, you're tired of talking about it. And then eventually the doctor blows in. And he's got as few seconds as possible for you because the MBAs have sold this practice on the basis of the expertise he's going to deliver in medical care to you. But if we're completely honest, he doesn't have time for you. The practice is built so that he can see 70 patients a day. Do the math. Do the math how long 70 patients a day is. Because remember, about 4/5 of the time that he's seeing you are dedicated to your file so they can bill it to the insurance. He's not actually checking you out or giving you any advice. He's filling out documentation. So he says basically what's wrong with you, and you either know, in which case he writes you a script, or you don't, in which case, well, we're kind of SOL here, aren't we? And that's that. So, yeah, it's frustrating for older people because that isn't always how it was. I've got a concierge doctor for my dad. She comes to him. She does everything in his old folks' home right there. In fact, my wife's got it set up. His dentist comes to him. And I would encourage you, if you'll invest some time and a few $1,000s, it's money well spent. You can find a concierge doctor wherever you are in the country that will come to you, to your elderly mom or dad in their home or in the assisted living center. My wife sets it all up for my dad. He gets his haircut. He gets his dental appointment, gets his optical appointment, gets his glasses redone. His concierge doctor, all of those people come to him. And then we avoid all that. But I say all that to say this. Moms, sometimes we don't stop and say how we feel. And sometimes you have to understand that our language, our actions are our love language. The fact that we called you in the middle of a busy day, knowing that what you had to say may not be what we want to hear, your medical appointments. The fact that we listen to that. The fact that we fuss over you. The fact that we say, why'd you let that guy in your house to sell you that? He could have hurt you. And you don't want to hear it. We're actually just being protective because we love you. When you peel away all the computers, all the glitz and the gloss, when you peel away all the appointments and the institutions and the buildings and the this and the, at the end of the day, there is the mother and child relationship. There is making a baby and raising a baby. It's the most important things we do. Most important things every species do. And maybe sometimes we forget to tell you. But we do appreciate you. And we do love you.
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7: You fired up the grill, you strung the lights, you even cleaned.

post of a fella who's working. He's in computer technology. He's American, and it's basically his travel logs of his time in Japan. And if you've never been to Japan, this will be hard to understand or appreciate fully, because it sounds so ridiculous. But on my, based on my experience and many others, because I've had this conversation with a lot of people, it rings true for many people. So, well, I'll read. He says, I was on a train in Tokyo. We stopped between stations. Announcement in Japanese, then in English. We apologize for the delay. We will resume shortly. The delay was 3 minutes. Not a big deal. When the train started moving again, another announcement. We sincerely apologize for the delay. We were stopped for 3 minutes and 20 seconds. This is unacceptable. Thank you for your patience. 3 minutes and 20 seconds. They measured it exactly and called it unacceptable. When I got off at my stop, there were station staff on the platform bowing and handing out delay certificates. I took one out of curiosity. It was an official document stating that the train had been delayed by 3 minutes and 20 seconds, signed and apologizing. And then he concludes with, there's still a place where 3 minutes matters. In this country, we say things like, it's good enough for government work. The understanding being that our government is inefficient. Our government is not good at what they do. There is no customer service. There is no pride in what they do. Why is that? Was that always the case? Why is it that we expect and tolerate that our government's going to be very, very bad at what it does? Is it the type of people we're hiring in our government? Who are these people? How did this culture become this way? One of the things that Americans will note when they come home from Japan is the efficiency of public transport. They're insanely safe, the whole country is. Of course, they don't have diversity. They don't allow illegal immigration. They don't tolerate nonsense. They're very harsh in cracking down on crime. They also take great pride in their country. And I think it's interesting, when you take pride in your country and your countrymen, you don't want to disappoint. You don't disappoint your family. You don't want to disappoint your fellow Japanese. You talk to World War II veterans who were at war with the Japanese. And over the years, there's story after story of the respect that American GIs had for the Japanese. You think about what a kamikaze is. A love of country so deep that I will sacrifice my life for it. Truman's justification for dropping the bombs was because the Japanese would have fought to the death. The civilians would have fought. They weren't going to surrender. It was going to take something much greater than an invasion and a street-by-street battle.

0: I think he was right. And I think he made the right decision. Isn't it interesting that the country was bombed? They lost a war. They suffered from debt. And yet they rebuilt. How'd that happen? Why did that happen? Who made that happen? If diversity is our strength, how does Japan survive? They have no diversity. Interesting. That country rebuilt after being vanquished at war. Without diversity? How does that even happen? There's no public utility in this country, no public commodity that you expect to be efficient, that you expect to have customer care, customer service. You don't even bother to complain. You just hope you can get in and get out and it won't be too bad. That's not the mentality in Japan. There is pride. Their train service is the model for the world. I've never seen anything like it. And they are extremely proud of it. It's shocking for an American to witness. If the train says it's coming in at 10:55:18, that's down to the second. It's coming in at 10:55:18. It will speed up or slow down to come in at exactly that time. And for something to go so horribly wrong that the train is 3 minutes late, a lot of people are getting involved. This is not, we're saying it out loud. This is not tolerated. This is not acceptable. You inspect what you expect. You set goals. You stick to those goals. You acknowledge mistakes. None of this is a part of American government. And we've grown to accept it. It's become a joke, which is our coping technique. You don't want the government involved in anything. They're not good at anything. They're horrible at everything. Corruption, inefficiency, poor attitude. Why? Why is that? Are we hiring the wrong people? Are we electing the wrong people? When Trump came in and Doge came in, it was a gold mine of awful. Think about the Somali fraud in Mogadishu, Minnesota. That's just par for the course. That's not the only one. Think of all the illegal alien trash. It starts to make you think maybe diversity isn't our strength when what we're seeking is diversity. Maybe we should stop electing people based on their skin color or what they have between their legs. Maybe, just maybe, we should give a damn the way the Japanese do. Walk along the streets. There's no trash anywhere. Our country looks like a public pool in the Third Ward. Their country looks clean and pristine.
1: Ladies and gentlemen, Elvis has left the building. Thank you and good night.
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11: They're being monitored. I'm Lisa Lacerra, Fox News. Two people exposed to hantavirus on board a cruise ship are being treated at a university hospital in Atlanta.
12: Of the two patients now at Emory University Hospital, one has symptoms. The other is a close contact case. Infectious disease doctor Anish Mehta said while hantavirus is the main concern,
13: our patients may have other infections that we need to make sure we recognize and treat, and also have maybe other medical conditions.
12: David Fitter, who is handling hantavirus response for the CDC, said the Emory patients and other U.S. victims should avoid crowds. And if they must interact,
14: ensure that they are appropriately wearing any protective equipment.
12: The World Health Organization recommends 6 weeks of monitoring as the disease runs its course.
11: Fox's Kunal Scott. He calls the ceasefire unbelievably weak. President Trump talking about Iran's response to the U.S. peace proposal.
15: You have the moderates and you have the lunatics. And I think the moderates are more respected. The lunatics want to fight till the end, you know. There will be a very quick fight.
11: The president says he didn't even finish reading the latest proposal from Iran. Alabama launching an investigation into the Southern Poverty Law Center, which is based in Montgomery.
16: State Attorney General Steve Marshall issuing a subpoena for information on fundraising and money paid to informants, saying the state looks forward to, quote, learning more about the inner workings of an organization we have long believed was rotten. This after the acting U.S. Attorney General Todd Blanche announced a criminal indictment accusing the center of fraud and manufacturing racism to justify its existence by using funds to pay informants inside extremist groups.
11: Fox's Lisa Brady. The organization has said it used intelligence to help stop attacks and disrupt hate groups. 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